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1: From the heart of our nation's capital in Washington, D.C., bringing compelling interviews, insightful analysis, taking you beyond the headlines and sound bites into conversations with our nation's leaders and newsmakers, all from a biblical worldview. Sitting in for Tony is today's host, Jody Heiss.
2: The Virginia Supreme Court is the final authority on Virginia constitutional questions. This is the end, folks. You will have the same map in 2026 for the congressional elections that existed in 2024. That is now unchangeable and immutable. That does not mean maps couldn't be changed by 2028, but they will not be changed by 2026.
3: That was former Virginia Attorney General Ken Cuccinelli on C-SPAN discussing the Virginia Supreme Court's ruling this morning on that state's redistricting referendum. Welcome to this May 8th edition of Washington Watch. I'm your Friday host, Jody Heiss. So glad to have you tuning in. All right, coming up today, we'll discuss the major ruling from Virginia's top court when Virginia Congressman Morgan Griffith will be joining us a little bit later in the program. Plus, North Carolina Congressman Greg Murphy will join us here shortly to discuss what will be on the agenda when Congress returns next week. We'll also discuss what is on President Trump's agenda when he visits China. And then later in the program, we'll be discussing the abortion drug case that's before the U.S. Supreme Court from both a medical and theological perspective. All that and much more straight ahead. As I mentioned earlier, Virginia's Supreme Court today threw out a new electoral map that was crafted by Democrats to flip four Republican-held seats in the U.S. House of Representatives. And joining us now is Washington Watch reporter Mary Stackhouse. Mary, this is positive news, certainly from a political perspective for Republicans, but tell us what's unfolding in this.
4: That's right, Jody. This is definitely a positive development for Republicans. The map in question was approved by voters in April. But today, in a 4-3 decision, the Virginia Supreme Court found that Democratic lawmakers had not followed proper procedure last year when they rushed to approve the referendum, making sure it happened before the November midterm elections. Now, Republicans hold a clear advantage in the national redistricting fight that began last year when Trump pushed Texas Republicans to rip up their electoral map and draw new district lines. Louisiana, Alabama, Tennessee, and South Carolina have taken steps toward drawing their new maps in time for the November elections. With Virginia's map now invalidated, Republicans could eventually end up with an advantage in 10 House seats or more nationwide, depending on the outcome of the efforts in southern states. Jody?
3: Very, very big news. In fact, Mary, here a little bit later, Virginia Congressman Morgan Griffith will be joining me to talk a little bit more about this from his state's perspective, so I look forward to that. If I can, turn to some international news. The U.S., as we understand, is expecting to hear, perhaps even during this program, from Iran regarding the latest proposal to end the conflict that's taking place there. What are some of the latest developments you're hearing, Mary?
4: Jody, Iran is reportedly reviewing the latest peace deal. Recent days have seen the biggest flare-ups in fighting in and around the contested Strait of Hormuz since the ceasefire began a month ago, even as the U.S. and Iran have indicated that they're closer than ever to a deal to end the war. President Trump has said a ceasefire was still in place despite the flare-up. Meanwhile, the U.S. continues to maintain its blockade on the Strait of Hormuz. Secretary of State Marco Rubio earlier today condemned Iran for trying to normalize keeping a chokehold on the Strait of Hormuz.
5: The normalizing of their controlling of international waterways is both illegal and it's just something that's unacceptable. And the world has to start asking itself, what is it willing to do if Iran tries to normalize a control of an international waterway? I think that's unacceptable.
4: President Trump said three U.S. Navy destroyers had been attacked as they moved through the strait and that the U.S. military had fired back. No warships were damaged. Jody?
3: All right. Mary, as always, thank you so much for keeping us abreast on these turning events constantly. All right. With Congress now returning next week, we want to get a preview, if you will, of some of the buzz that's taking place in Washington. And joining us now to discuss this is North Carolina Congressman Dr. Greg Murphy. He serves on the House Ways and Means Committee and represents the 3rd Congressional District of the Tar Heel State. Dr. Murphy, always great to see you, my friend. Welcome back to Washington Watch.
6: Yeah, thank you, Jody. Good to see you.
3: Okay, so we all know that Congress was able to end the partial government shutdown before this week's recess is taking place, but it looks as though there's another one looming later in the year, this fall. So we've got a lot of moving parts. The Senate Judiciary Committee and the Homeland Security Committee there released text for the reconciliation bill that we've all been talking about that funds ICE, Immigration and Customs Enforcement, as well as Border Patrol. What's your take on that? What do you anticipate that's going to be going down when you return?
6: You know, isn't it interesting, Jody, that we have a political party here in this country that literally, they continue their mantra of defunding the police, which is what they want to do, and now they want to defund our national police, our Customs and Border Control, and those who enforce our laws within the country. And so it has to be done through a reconciliation package, which now is a Republican-only package, to fund these entities. It's, you know, I think the American people really need to wake up and see they allowed 15 to 20 million people in this country, many of whom, not the majority by any means, but many of whom were criminals coming in or committed heinous acts while in the country. We saw a carjacking just a few days ago and attempted by an illegal immigrant. And the fact that the Democrats are not wanting to fund these positions, you know, CBP and ICE, you know, ICE, by the way, goes after sexual predators. So this has to be a Republican-only initiative, and that's what we're working through the House, through the reconciliation package. Hopefully things survive the birdbath over there in the Senate and we can get these things funded and that we make sure that those who are enforcing our laws in the country are paid.
3: Yeah, this is really an unusual way to go about. I'm certainly, just speaking for myself, hope this is not setting precedent for how some of these things are going to be funded in the future. But here we're moving on a potential third reconciliation. And some are saying that there's a potential that would undermine efforts to work on a bipartisan basis to pass regular appropriations bills. Do you think there's any merit to that?
6: Well, I hope not. But Hakeem Jeffries, you know, keeps a collar hold on all his different constituencies within the Democratic caucus. And I pray there is bipartisan work that can be done. You know, I've said to many, many folks, I think if we locked out the mainstream media, I think 75% of us could agree on 80% of things. And that's what would be important for the American people. Sadly enough, the wing nuts, and some of whom are, truth be told, are in my party, that are going to two extremes and would rather go off on tangents rather than do mainstream work for the country. This is what most of these appropriations bills are. They're just keeping us funded, keeping the good parts of government going. And, you know, it's up to Hakeem Jeffries and Schumer as to whether they put a stranglehold on the country in the process.
3: Yeah, I guess we'll all wait and see how that works out. If I can turn to another topic with you, speaking of another capital outside of Washington, D.C., Beijing. President Trump will be arriving there next Thursday. It'll be his first visit to China since November 2017. But you have been very outspoken on China. What do you anticipate is going to be discussed during the two meetings between President Trump and China's Xi Jinping?
6: Yeah, I think I don't know exactly what's going to be on the docket as far as the president speaking directly with President Xi Jinping. But there's so many things that China and the U.S. have to talk about. We have to talk about drugs. We have to talk about trade. We have to talk about their influence with Iran. You know, Secretary Rubio, in my opinion, has done just an absolutely fabulous job as Secretary of State in managing so many different constituencies overseas. And now it's time for the big guy to come in and go one-on-one with their president, try to knock down some trade barriers, which I think he did earlier in the year, try to get some trade normalized, especially where I come from, a lot of agricultural products are going to be critical that are imported back into China. So there's going to be a lot to talk about. China has a lot of influence over one of its, quote, allies in Iran. It's time for us, the world, rather, whether we agree or not, you know, in China and Russia, to start putting the bad boy of Iran back in its place and seal off their ability to get a nuclear weapon.
3: Yeah, that's a huge issue right there. I certainly think that's going to be a top matter of concern. But another one, very likely, it would seem, would be Taiwan. I mean, look, China wants to stop a U.S. arms sale to Taiwan. I think there's no question about that. So what type of message do you think the United States should be sending China on that issue?
6: Well, I think the Chinese people, rather the Chinese dictatorship really is what it is, wants Taiwan back. I think the American people stand with the Taiwanese and their democratic government. I think the president's going to be pretty firm on what we believe is a one Taiwan policy, not a one China policy, that we need to support Taiwan's independence. They are a democratically elected country. We want to support that and hopefully to prevent any type of military intervention or military conflict in that region. We just don't need that. And I don't think the Taiwanese people need it either.
3: So what are some of the other concerns that you have with regard to China that perhaps you feel are not getting enough attention right now?
6: Well, they're purchasing, and they have been purchasing, Iranian oil. We put an embargo on this. They're not supposed to be purchasing Iranian oil, and we're trying to starve that country because of the nefarious actions that they have been doing. I think the president needs to come in and, you know, really enforce that type of institution as far as saying, look, we put sanctions on this country. We don't need to feed this beast of Iran, and China doesn't need to be taking in the oil from them. Second, I think it's really critical. We look at the trade that goes on between our two countries, you know, other than, you know, Mexico and Canada. I think China is possibly, if I recall correctly, our third biggest exporter importer. And I think trade has been such a hallmark of this president's presidency, his tenure. You know, when I sat on the trade subcommittee of Ways and Means during the entire last administration, we did absolutely nothing on trade. And Jody, when I say nothing, I mean nothing. And so the president's come in and said, look, we need to rebalance what has been a horrible trade deficit coming from countries like China, India, et cetera, trying to make sure that our goods are exported to those countries, China being a huge consumer of those goods. And the president, you know, good Lord, he's the art of the deal, the master of the deal, as we know that, and trying to make sure that our products as Americans can be purchased by other countries, including China.
3: So you think the meetings next week are going to be pretty significant, certainly potentially. Yeah, you got two superpowers with a lot to discuss. Yeah.
6: Yeah, I think they are the two superpowers in the world today. You know, Russia has turned out to be, in a lot of ways, a paper dragon and bogged down by the horrible invasion of Ukraine. But the president carries a big stick. China is a formidable foe. There are a lot of things that we have learned about China, especially during the the Iranian conflict, because of what they've supplied with the Chinese. Is supplied to the Iranian military. There are a lot of things that we actually can work on, I think, that are good for both peoples. There's a lot of Chinese investments in technology.
3: Absolutely.
6: We have to be very, very careful of that they don't gain the upper hand, especially with artificial intelligence.
3: North Carolina Congressman Dr. Greg Murphy, always great to see you, talk with you. Thank you for joining us on Washington Watch. All right, friends, coming up, we're going to shift gears and talk about the big news coming out of the Virginia Supreme Court regarding redistricting. Stay with us. We'll be right back.
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11: I think all people really need to have this type of education.
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14: God and Government is a video-driven, Bible-based training course from Family Research Council that explores the connection between biblical principles and American government. 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
12: I would encourage all people to take it. I almost wish I would have took it earlier, that I could have taught my kids this.
15: I wish I had known these things when we were homeschooling, because I think children and my adults now would just greatly be influenced by that information.
16: So I'm an attorney, and for me, it gives me some direct practical knowledge of what I can do to try to impact my legal community, to make better legislation, to try to encourage legislators to make choices that have a biblical worldview, which is what we really want.
17: Any pastor would benefit from taking this course because we are dual citizens, right? We are citizens of the kingdom of God, but we're also citizens of this great land, and that comes with responsibility.
13: Even as someone who has been involved in these types of issues for a while, you're learning little bits and pieces of new stuff all the time, but it's also approachable enough that newer people, younger people, high school, college students, they can really glean something from this. So I would encourage everybody to take this course, whether it's the videos, whether it's doing it in person. Bring your Bible study group through it, bring your homeschool group through it, and equip yourself for these challenging days ahead.
14: View the course at frc.org/God and Government or on the Stand Firm app.
3: Good afternoon. Happy Friday to you. Welcome back to Washington Watch. I'm your host, Jody Heiss. Thank you so much for tuning in. All right, there was some huge, huge news that came out of Virginia earlier this morning. In a 4-3 ruling, the Virginia Supreme Court struck down the state's recently passed redistricting referendum that would have allowed Democratic state lawmakers to literally gerrymander Virginia's congressional map before the upcoming midterm elections. And joining us now with his reaction is Congressman Morgan Griffith from Virginia. He serves as vice chairman of the House Rules Committee and represents the 9th congressional district of that great state. Congressman Griffith, welcome back to Washington Watch. Always good to see you.
18: Always good to see you too. Glad to be with you.
3: All right, so let's start off your reaction to the ruling from this morning.
18: Well, obviously, I'm very happy with the ruling. The court got it right, in my opinion. The Democrats, as you will recall, did a special session. I have questions about whether they were lawfully doing that special session, but they did a special session on Halloween, claiming that the election the following week was the general intervening election, even though voting had started about 40 days before, and 1.3 million Virginians had already voted in that gubernatorial year election. And as a result, the court said, no, the Constitution of Virginia requires an intervening general election. And when you've already had 1.3 million or 40% of the electorate in Virginia vote, you can't count that as an intervening general election. Can't count doing it with only a few days left as valid. And they threw the whole thing out.
3: Wow. I saw many of their commercials. No doubt they spent a fortune on this. They had tried to, frankly, sell this whole thing to voters by claiming that it would restore fairness in elections. But changing the seats, the state's seat count from 6-5 in favor of Democrats, they were going to change it to 10-1. I mean, would that have been fair? Is that what they consider fairness to elections?
18: Well, yeah, of course they consider that fair. Anything that helps them is fair. Anything that is even or helps Republicans is unfair. And so they, they're quick to criticize all the other states that have done things, and yet they didn't pay attention to the fact that they had to follow the Virginia Constitution And they rushed it through, and they made, a number of mistakes. But we only had to win one, and we won one today. So that's done. But, you know, they're still complaining that, well, it went to the voters in the referendum, and those people's votes didn't count. Well, they should have anticipated that and gotten all of the I's dotted and the T's crossed. When you do something in an unconstitutional manner under the Virginia Constitution, you've got to expect that the court will take action against it. Whether a million people voted in the referendum or 1.6 million voted in the referendum is not the issue. The issue is, did you follow the rules? And for Virginia precedent says that if you're changing the Constitution, you have to dot every I and you have to cross every T and you have to do it perfectly. And there were a number of things they didn't get right. And in their heart of hearts, deep down, when they're not playing politics, I think even the Democrats know that they were pushing the envelope and trying to get by with one quickly. They thought the referendum would basically cow the court into doing it. But remember, they only won by right around 3 points, and they had expected to win by 10 or 15. And the reason is that the question was confusing. It was done in a fast manner instead of the normal 2-year process. They squeezed it all into about 6 or 7 months. And they made mistakes. And the court today said, yeah, made a mistake. And we're sorry, but we have to follow the law. And I give the court credit for having the fortitude to recognize that they're going to irritate the legislature, which appoints them. And they're going to have people who wonder why we did the election. Well, they might be able to change Virginia precedent in the future, but that was the precedent that existed up to this point, that you decide after the vote and not before the vote. The Democrats chose to have a confusing question and chose to have spent $60, $70 million. All told, about $100 million was spent. That's a shame. Wow. But you could have anticipated it, and I've been saying for months, the system was flawed. What they did had numerous problems, and they just felt like if they got it past the referendum phase, that they would be able to get the Supreme Court to back down and not look at the Virginia Constitution. The court did its job. It was tough for them to do it. Some of them are likely not to be reappointed by the legislature because of it, but they did the right thing anyway. And I just have great respect for the Virginia Supreme Court for doing the right thing.
3: Yep, absolutely. You know, I think it's also worth emphasizing that Virginians spoke loud and clear in 2020, basically saying then that voters should pick their elected officials, not the other way around. Isn't that really what was emphasized again today?
18: Yeah, I think that's exactly right. The court said, you know, you can't just change the Constitution willy-nilly, and you have to follow all the rules. And when they changed the Constitution to make it a fair process, to make it a either bipartisan or nonpartisan process, they followed all the rules. It was a good two-and-a-piece year process. They dotted all the I's, they crossed all the T's, so that one was valid. Undoing that constitutional amendment would require the same kind of diligence and time to allow the voters to figure out what was going on. The legislators in Richmond did not do that this time. They tried to pass it through quickly, and they made an error. It happens. And it was a case of first impression, so I don't blame them for trying to push the envelope. But they knew or should have known that this was a likely result when they had so many difficulties. As I've always said, there were 5 really good points. We only had to win one. They had to win all 5. Today, they lost one.
3: Real quickly, we've only a minute or so left, but looking more broadly, what do you make of the redistricting efforts elsewhere? South Carolina, for example, where do you see this whole push going?
18: Well, I personally wish they had a system like Virginia where it took a little bit longer to get things done, because I think anytime you do things fast, you're liable to make more mistakes when you're talking about reapportionment. Plus, I've got to tell you, Jody, it's a state prerogative. Each state is different. Each state has different laws. But my feeling is we really need to encourage the states somehow from the federal level to look at this once every 10 years and not go back and forth during that 10-year period. It's confusing for the voters. It's hard for the constituents. And I think that the founders intended for it to be once every 10 years, but because of modern electronics and so forth, it can be done more quickly,
3: right,
18: and more often. But I just think it's hard on the constituents who have to rely on their congressmen to
3: agree with you.
18: All kinds of things.
3: All right, Virginia Congressman Morgan Griffith, thank you so much for joining us on Washington Watch. Coming up, we've got much more to cover, so stay with us. Don't go anywhere. We'll be back.
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21: The United States Capitol, an iconic symbol of the American Republic. But few know that this building at the heart of our nation's government was once something more, the largest church building in America. Since its inception, and for decades following, several rooms throughout the Capitol, including the House and Senate chambers, were used to host church services weekly. These services were filled with individuals from all levels of government. The attendance was so pervasive that often it was standing room only. Quote, "Going to the Capitol on Sundays was then one of the most common things in Washington," Margaret Bayard Smith. This practice was not merely accepted, but encouraged. Quote, "I consider it as one of my public duties as a representative of the people to give my attendance every Sunday morning when divine service is performed in the hall," President John Quincy Adams. Housing worship at the center of our Capitol was a living representation of the role that biblical principles played as a cornerstone of our nation's foundation of faith.
3: Welcome back to Washington Watch. I am your Friday host, Jody Heiss. So glad to have you with us today. All right, since Family Research Council launched the Pray, Vote, Stand chapter initiative earlier this year, we've been sharing with you on a regular basis the growth that we've been seeing there. And we've also been sharing how these chapters have been engaging locally through prayer and they've been responding biblically, just really engaging their communities, which is what we're equipping them to do. And today we want to share with you what our PVS chapter in Seminole County, Florida has been doing. And joining us to do just that is the leader of that PVS chapter, Jenny Hayes. She's a native born Floridian and a member of First Baptist Sweetwater in Longwood, where the Seminole County chapter is based. Jenny, welcome to Washington Watch. It is indeed an honor to have you with us.
22: Thank you, Representative Jody Heiss. It is an honor to meet you and be able to speak with you today.
3: Well, first of all, let's just begin with the basics. How and why did you get involved in this initiative?
22: So I saw Mr. Eccles speaking with Mr. Perkins on Washington Watch several weeks ago. I think it was like mid-February. And it really piqued my interest because here in Florida, while we are seen by many as, you know, the free Florida state, we are a conservative and majority Republican state. But if you recall, a couple of years ago, we had a marijuana amendment on the ballot in Florida, as well as an abortion amendment. And those two amendments were looking like they were going to pass in favor of legalizing those two things, until the panhandle votes, which some of our panhandlers are in a different time zone, started coming in, and then all of a sudden they were losing. And that really concerned me as a conservative, biblical worldview, Republican, conservative individual. And so I've been looking for a way to try to marry the two. And when I heard Mr. Eccles speaking about the chapters, I started praying about that. And is that something that maybe I could assist with, and got in touch with FRC, and the rest is sort of history.
3: Well, that's fantastic. Well, let's go a little bit deeper into the actual work that you're doing right now. Share with us what you've been doing in your PVS chapter and what you see it doing in the years to come.
22: Okay. So we've had two meetings thus far in April and May. We just had our last meeting this past Tuesday. And in between those two meetings, I reached out to just about every single elected official in our county, which is about 50 people, between the constitutional officers, the county commission, city commission, school board, and just basically said, hey, we're a group of people. We have a biblical worldview. We are commanded by scripture to pray for our elected leaders. And we want you to know there's a group of people out here who's doing that for you. And if you want to give us any kind of prayer requests, personal, professional, spoken, unspoken, we're here to assist with that and just know you're being prayed for. And I was actually kind of nervous to send the emails because I was a little worried I might get kind of a nasty gram back, but I didn't. Some people didn't respond at all, which is fine. But many of the responses I got, all the responses I got, were very positive. And I got some that were just, I mean, I was amazed that people would entrust me with this kind of information to share with our group about very specific prayer requests they had. So appreciative, I mean, beyond appreciative, that there's a group of people out here just trying to pray for them and help them and come alongside them. And so this last meeting, we prayed over all of them, their specific requests. If they didn't have a request, you know, we still prayed for them. And then we also compiled a list of all of our elected officials in our county, as well as all the meeting and date times during the month that those specific commissioners meet. So we can also be in prayer for them as they're going into their meetings, during their meetings. And I was getting responses like, it's a harsh world out here. I would really love prayer for strength and endurance and for all of us to get along and more civility among the members. And that's heartbreaking to know that in our county, you know, these people are stepping up to lead and they are of different political stripes, but they're people and they need prayer and care just like the rest of us. And they have hopes and dreams and insecurities. And I think most of them are just trying to do their best by themselves and by our community. And so that's really what our main starting point is. And then from there, of course, we want to keep having our monthly meetings, going through the God and Government course, which is a great sort of apologetics course on that very topic, and can equip people to have those kinds of conversations with their neighbors about why God and government do coexist and coexist very, very well and must coexist for our country to continue, you know, in this same vein we've been in for so long.
3: That is amazing. You know, our vision is to have a PVS chapter in every county in the country, and we hope to do that over the next decade. What would you say to those out there who may be considering starting a PVS chapter?
22: I would say pray about it. And if you really feel that God is leading you to do it, he will, of course, equip you to do it. And just kind of watch what he will do. I mean, that's happened to me many times in my life. And I think that, you know, people really, like I told my pastor, Pastor Buddy, of our church, who's helping me, you know, in our efforts, when I texted him some, you know, I was like, these are the responses I'm getting. This is amazing. Like, this is so just, it was such a praise God moment. And he said, well, you know, we are kind of uniquely equipped to do just that, what you said, you know, people need prayer and care, and we're equipped to do that. So your church community is there to do that. And if you have a specific interest like I do in the law and in government, this might be a great way to serve your body of Christ in your local community.
3: Absolutely. Thank you so much for joining us. Jenny Hayes is leader of the Seminole County PVS chapter. Tim Echols actually reached out to me today saying that I was going to love having you on the program. And he was exactly right about that. Thank you for all you're doing. It's an honor to have you. God bless you and that new chapter. All right. To find out more how you can get more information or start a PVS chapter, simply text CHAPTERS, as plural, CHAPTERS, to 67742. All right. Coming up, we'll discuss the abortion drug case that's before the Supreme Court with two doctors, a medical and a theological. So stay with us.
0: This is Mission Control Houston here in the Artemis Flight Control Room. Splashdown confirmed at 7.07 p.m. Central Time. A new chapter of the exploration of our celestial neighbor is complete. Integrity's astronauts back on Earth.
1: When I got back on the ship, I'm not really a religious person, but there was just no other avenue for me to explain anything or to experience anything. So I asked for the chaplain on the Navy ship to just come visit us for a minute. And when that man walked in, I'd never met him before in my life, but I saw the cross on his collar, and I broke down in tears. Like, it's very hard to fully grasp what we just went through. And when the sun eclipsed behind the moon, I think all four of us, I turned to Victor and I said, I don't think humanity has evolved to the point of being able to comprehend what we are looking at right now, because it was otherworldly. It was amazing.
2: That was Commander Reed Wiseman of the Artemis II mission, reflecting on their journey around the moon. So here's a question. Does that sound like a man that just entered space, an empty, cold vacuum of nothingness? Or did he encounter something so profound, so full, so warm and bursting with life, it's almost as if someone was breathing on it? Perhaps it was so meaningful that the word space doesn't do the journey justice. Well, it sounds like he didn't encounter space, but something else, what the Bible calls the heavens. As the psalmist says, the heavens declare the glory of God and continually pours out speech. And that speech just might leave you speechless if you're seeking it. It seems like Commander Wiseman discovered the truth of Psalm 139 in reality. Where shall I go from your spirit, or where shall I flee from your presence? If I ascend to heaven and orbit the moon, you are there. So here's the glorious news for Commander Wiseman and all of humanity. The heavens aren't far from any one of us. In fact, the Christian story proclaims that the one who sits in the heavens didn't stay there. He came down into our broken world, forsaking heaven's treasure to make you his treasure. And something truly incomprehensible happened the day he died, when the one who stretched out the heavens like a curtain stretched out his hands for us on the cross. But it was impossible for death to keep its hold on life itself. He rose from the grave, he lives, and every sunrise since reminds us that the darkness of night will never eclipse the light behind all light, Jesus, the light of the world. Family Research Council prays that families across America would look up and join the song of the heavens. Praise God in his mighty heavens. Praise him for his mighty deeds. Let everything that has breath praise the Lord.
3: Welcome back to Washington Watch. I am Jody Heiss, your Friday host. Thank you so much for tuning in today. All right, before I get into this final segment with our final guest, I want to encourage you to join us this fall for our Pray Vote Stand Summit 2026. It's going to be held September 24th through the 26th at the Cornerstone Chapel in Leesburg, Virginia, which is just outside Washington, D.C. And you can register today and get a huge early bird special, a summit pass for just $69. Folks, that's an incredible deal for what you'll get out of this conference. So that early bird special just goes through June 15th. So to learn more, to register, go to PrayVoteStand.org. That's PrayVoteStand.org. Okay, yesterday was the deadline for briefs to be filed in Louisiana's Supreme Court case against the FDA's Biden-era policies on the abortion drug mifepristone. There have been several amicus briefs that have been filed in the case, including one that was signed by more than 100 Republican members of Congress. And they're just urging the Supreme Court to reinstate the safety protocols that the Biden administration had removed following the overturn of Roe v. Wade. And by the way, FRC also filed a brief supporting the state of Louisiana, as did the organization of my next guest. Joining us to provide a medical perspective on this case is Dr. Donna Harrison, a board-certified OBGYN with over three decades of experience. She's also the CEO emerita of the current and the current director of research for AAPLOG, which is the American Association of Pro-Life Obstetricians and Gynecologist. Dr. Harrison, welcome back to Washington Watch. A great honor to have you.
4: Thank you, Representative Heiss. I'm honored to be here.
3: So let's start with the brief that

0: on this issue. So ACOG was saying that abortion is safe, and we showed that abortion is not safe. Abortion has real risks, including hemorrhage, infection, including rupturing ectopic pregnancies if they're not discovered before the abortion pill is given, including the drug as it's used right now through telemedicine being given to women who don't even know they're getting the drug. There's a number of cases where women have received a drug from a disgruntled boyfriend and aborted, even though they had no consent in it. So we explain those things in our brief. And we also explain that ACOG says that complications are rare. They are not rare. Complications from the mifepristone abortion are common. And that's the scientific definition of common is more than 1%. They are. You got one out of 25 women ending up in the ER. That's not a rare complication. So that's important.
1: Great point. I'm glad you brought that up. I'm glad you brought up ACOG, the American College of Obstetricians and Gynecologists. Is it true, is it fair to say that ACOG is driven by ideology? They're not driven by science. Is that an accurate portrayal, particularly when it comes to this whole issue of abortion and the abortion chemical drugs?
0: Well, particularly when it comes to abortion, because they say they're speaking for OBGYNs across the country, but 85% of OBGYNs don't do abortions. And it's not because we don't know how. It's because we recognize that there are two patients that stand in front of us, the human being in the womb and the mom who's carrying that human being. They're both our patients. And that's the long history of being an OBGYN, which we're proud of. ACOG, on the other hand, denies that there's a human being in the womb, despite the science that stares them in the face, that this is a human being with a different blood type, human being with different DNA, a human being that does all the things that human beings do. You know, they kick, they move, they have a heartbeat. And ACOG denies that it's a heartbeat. They say, don't use the word heartbeat, it's electrical activity. Well, scientifically, electrical activity never moved blood around a body. It's a heart that moves blood around the body, and there is a heartbeat there. So ACOG has denied science when they make these ridiculous claims about who the human being is in the womb. And they've never met an abortion they didn't like. They have lobbied for removing restrictions from abortion at any gestational age to be done by any untrained person who can't handle the complications. This is not medical care. This is drug pushing. And ACOG, on the subject of abortion, ACOG has moved into the realm of a drug pusher.
1: Wow. Excellent description there. So let me go a little bit further down this pathway. Your organization, AAPLOG, a group of pro-life obstetricians, gynecologists, you are indeed driven by science. You are driven by evidence as opposed to ACOG. So what would be the appropriate policy for the abortion chemical drugs? Given the evidence, what is an appropriate policy that should be in place?
0: So the appropriate policy is it never should have been approved in the first place. The whole approval of mifepristone was bogus from the start, and we have detailed that for the last 20 years. So you can look back over the history and AHMV FDA. We've detailed that the approval was wrong, but at the bare minimum, well, what should happen is mifepristone should be taken off the market. But at a bare minimum, the doctor should have to meet with a woman face-to-face to make sure she's not being coerced, to screen her for sex trafficking, because abortion is very common in sex trafficking, to do an ultrasound to find out how far along she is, because all of her risks depend on how far along she is. You can't actually give a woman true informed consent if you don't know how far along she is, and that takes an ultrasound. It's simple. And we also need to find out if the baby's in her womb or is an ectopic. So that's what really should happen. That should be part of the protocol.
1: Great, great suggestion, and totally agree with you. So returning to the pre-2023 requirement, the in-person evaluation and so forth, is not radical. In fact, that's probably a bare minimum

0: a safety standard. Is that correct?
1: That is correct. It is the bare minimum. If you would do the kind of sloppy care that is being done by abortionists across the country, that's write the check malpractice. Now, they need to be held to the same kind of standard if they're claiming that abortion's a medical procedure, but we all know that abortion is not medical care. So the claim right now, what you're seeing is that even the abortionists are admitting that abortion isn't medical care, not being done by a physician, dispensed over the internet without even looking at the patient, not being given informed consent. None of these are standard of care. The standard of care for medicine is quite different. And so what we're returning to the pre-2023 requirements is the bare minimum of what should happen. What really needs to happen is the drug needs to be taken off the market.
0: Absolutely. Thank you so much for joining us, Dr. Donna Harrison, Director of Research for AAPLOG. Always great to have you. We appreciate you joining us very much. All right, I want to turn now from the medical side of the mifepristone case to the theological side of it all. And joining us now to discuss this for our weekly Biblical Worldview conversation is another doctor, Dr. David Clawson. He's the director of FRC's Center for Biblical Worldview. He's also the author of Life After Roe, Equipping Christians in the Fight for Life Today. Dr. Clawson, always great to have you with us. Happy Friday.
2: Happy Friday. Great to be with you, Jody.
0: All right. So we've discussed through the week, and yeah, I'm sure you heard the discussion I was just having, but we've got a big abortion drug case before the Supreme Court. I mentioned it at the top of the program today that more than 100 Republican members of Congress have signed a friend of the court briefs. What do you make of all the latest developments in all this? Break it down for us.
2: Yeah, so as you mentioned, Jody, in the previous segment, last night was the deadline for folks to file these amici with the Supreme Court as they're considering what's going to happen with this Louisiana case and what to do with the chemical abortion drugs. And of course, you and I talked about this last week on this program as the decision broke. And of course, along with your last guess, my hope is that the Supreme Court will uphold the Louisiana law, because these chemical abortion drugs are dangerous for women. The mifepristone carries a black box warning. 1 out of 25 women experience complications, is what the FDA admits. A study just a year or so ago said that percentage is actually closer to 11%. So these, of course, from a theological perspective, these pills are they snuff out the life every time of an unborn child made in God's image, but they're also dangerous for women. And you mentioned 113 members of Congress filing an amicus brief. I just want to go on the record and say that I'm grateful, Jody, for these members of Congress. One of my favorite quotes from Billy Graham is, when one man takes a stand, the spines of others are stiffened. And so credit to those who are drawing attention in their brief, and I did read part of their brief, just pointing out that the current policy that the FDA is abiding by actually is in violation of federal law. So this is a separation of powers argument, that the FDA, an agency like them, can't just ride roughshod over federal law that's on the books. And so, again, grateful for the clarity, the moral clarity, you could say, of these members of Congress in their brief.
0: And so let's take it outside the, and I agree with you, but let's take it outside the halls of Congress. What encouragement, what kind of guidance would you offer pastors, as many of them perhaps are thinking about addressing this case and this issue of abortion to their congregations? What would you say to them?
2: Yeah, one statistic I would give you from the research that we've done in the Center for Biblical Worldview, George Barna and I did a nationwide research project of regular churchgoers back in 2023, and we found actually that in that research we did, 71% of regular churchgoers, and this cuts across Roman Catholic, Orthodox, Evangelical, Pentecostal, 71% told us they wanted their church, Jody, to provide more training on the issue of abortion and the value of human life. And so I talk to pastors all the time. Just got back from New Jersey, actually, where I was doing some pastor roundtables. And pastors, I hear from them that they don't want to engage in politics or public policy. They might offend people. I just want you to know, though, Pastor, that 3 out of 4 people in your congregation actually have told us they want more training on the issue of abortion and the value of human life, and they want it from their church. And so again, for those with preaching, teaching, discipleship opportunities, what an opportunity we have to provide sermons, expositional sermons on Psalm 139, verses 13 through 16, or Luke chapter 1, verses 39 through 45, to help our folks in our congregations understand the Imago Dei, to understand the application of the Sixth Commandment. There are biblical principles that we can go to help our people understand what God's position is on this issue. And so again, I think that's an opportunity right now, as this case is before the Supreme Court. It's in the news. People are trying to understand what's happening, that for pastors, even in a pastoral prayer, for example, you could be praying for wisdom for the justices as they consider this case and to pray for justice to prevail. I think that would be completely appropriate for a pastor to do that on a Sunday morning.
0: Yeah, you know, and especially as you said, I mean, this is in the news. Abortion remains a very prominent cultural and political issue, but it's also a theological issue. So what would you say to pastors to speak about this both with biblical conviction but also with compassion, knowing that this is a very real issue that many people are dealing with?
2: Yeah, another gem we gleaned from our research, actually, is that among churchgoers, we found out that 16% of regular churchgoers have a personal experience with abortion. So if you're a woman, you actually had an abortion. If you're a man, you paid for or encouraged someone in your life to get an abortion. And so it's good to realize that one out of five people in your congregation have a personal experience with this issue. So it's not just some ivory tower, intellectual public policy debate. And so again, I think we speak the truth in love. That's Ephesians 4:15. So we are gracious, we are affirming, we are kind. We exhibit the fruits of the Spirit. But our people need clarity, that they need to know what God's Word teaches. And again, Jody, there's issues that I think Christians can agree to disagree on. But on the issue of abortion, the issue of the value of unborn life, that's not one where there's two opinions. There's one opinion, one position, you could say, that God reveals in His Word. And so, again, I think as pastors, those who are called to shepherd a flock, help your people understand what God's Word says. That is both loving and it is kind, and I think it's part of the job description.
0: Absolutely. All right, David, we've just got literally seconds left, but I know you were recently in New Jersey where you're speaking with pastors about the work of the Center for Biblical Worldview. 30 seconds or so, tell us how people can get more information and basically what you're doing in these conferences.
2: Yeah, grateful for the invitation of Sean Hyland, the president of the New Jersey Family Policy Council, to share with pastors over breakfast and over lunch. Go to frc.org/worldview, and you can learn more about the workshops and the teachings that we're actually bringing around the country. We'd love to come to your church. We'd love to come share this information. frc.org/worldview to find more about the workshops.
0: Well, you're doing a fantastic job. Dr. David Clawson, director of FRC's Center for Biblical Worldview. As always, thank you for joining us on Friday. Well, that wraps up this Friday. That wraps up this week. Hope you have a fantastic special Mother's Day weekend. God bless you. We'll see you next week.
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1: From Feature Story News in Washington, I'm Nick Harper with the Week in Review. Much of the week was dominated with the continuing US-Iran conflict. The ceasefire remains despite a flare-up in tensions and an exchange of fire in the Strait of Hormuz. The US gave Iran a couple of days to weigh up a 14-point memorandum, a one-pager that could end the fighting, as FSN's Alistair D'Souza reports.
2: U.S. Secretary of State Marco Rubio, while on a trip to Italy, says Iran's response is expected Friday. Rubio says he hopes serious negotiations then follow. The U.S. proposal is aimed at putting an immediate end to the fighting and opening up the Strait of Hormuz. A 30-day period of talks would then take place to address tough questions on Iran's nuclear program. Meanwhile, the fighting continued Thursday, marking the most intense military confrontation in weeks, U.S. President Trump insisting the ceasefire is very much in place.
1: The U.S. and the Vatican have committed to improving bilateral ties after a fence-mending visit by Secretary of State Marco Rubio. His trip to Rome comes amid President Donald Trump's repeated broadsides against the leader of the Catholic Church, who's urged for peace in the Middle East. Ever since Tony Waterman sent this report from Washington.
3: It's an unusual assignment for Secretary Rubio to repair relations with the Vatican after his boss, President Trump, called the Pope weak and said the head of the Catholic Church supported Iran having a nuclear weapon. The State Department says Rubio and Pope Leo discussed the situation in the Middle East during his 2.5-hour visit to the Vatican, but didn't go into detail. Pope Leo, the first American pontiff, has been a vocal critic of Trump's war in Iran and his immigration policies. The trip was partly meant to help the White House shore up conservative Christian voters ahead of the midterms, a loyal Trump base upset with how he's treated the pontiff and memes the president has posted depicting himself as Jesus.
1: A U.S. federal trade court this week struck down President Donald Trump's global 10% tariff, declaring it illegal. The White House imposed the rate in February after the Supreme Court ruled against the administration's Liberation Day tariffs. Meanwhile, President Trump has set a July 4th deadline for the European Union to implement a trade deal brokered last summer. FSN's William Denslow sent this report from Brussels.
4: Despite having what he called a great call with European Commission President Ursula von der Leyen, President Trump announced that tariffs would soar should the trade agreement not be implemented by July 4th. Under the agreement, European goods would see duties largely capped at 15%, while the US would see tariffs on its products wiped out. The European Parliament and EU member states must still endorse the deal.
1: From bureaus worldwide, this is FSN. This week, a deadly hantavirus outbreak on board a cruise ship led to Spain giving the vessel permission to dock in the Canary Islands. Three passengers have died on board since it set sail from Argentina across the Atlantic Ocean last month. Former passengers who left the ship at earlier ports have been advised to self-isolate. FSN's Stuart Smith reports from London.
5: 146 people from 23 nations are still on board the ship, which has been anchored off the African island nation of Cape Verde for 3 days after being refused permission to disembark. It's now sailing to Spain's Canary Islands, from where passengers will return home after being checked if they're fit to travel. But the president of the Canary Islands has protested the plan. While the variant of the disease believed to be responsible for this outbreak is transmissible between humans, it requires much closer contact than flu or COVID-19. And the World Health Organization says there's no need for panic. Stuart Smith, London.
1: An explosion at a fireworks factory in central China this week killed at least 35 people. Chinese President Xi Jinping urged all-out efforts to search for people who were unaccounted for and to save the dozens of people who were injured in the explosion. FSN's Laura Westbrook sent this report from Hong Kong.
6: Online footage showed white smoke billowing high into the air at the explosion site, and there was also damage to homes at nearby villages. footage showing that glass was shattered and some doors also broken at some homes at nearby villages. Also, residents reported that heavy rocks were blown onto the road. Around 480 personnel, including firefighters, rescuers and medical personnel, they have been on the scene.
1: And that's the Week in Review. That's Feature Story News, Nick Harper reporting.
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3: The time is 6:55.

Sheepdogs from their 2011 album Learn and Burn. That was Catfish 2 Boogaloo. Sheepdogs are just, man, they're still out there recording and touring. They're just an awesome band from Canada, and that's why we never heard of them. They reached number 14 in Canada with that album, their third, and it won the 2012 Rock Album of the Year at their June Awards, basically Canadians Grammys, certified platinum in Canada. And if you haven't heard of them before, check them out. Sheepdogs have a very similar sound to the Allman Brothers, but then they jam even more. You're listening to the Eclectic Vinyl Review. My name is Ben, and every week I come in here, not every day, that's too much, every week I come in here and play all vinyl for you, and I kind of dig deep into the album, give you a little history, and then I play one song from that album. And now we're going to go to English recording artist Joan Armatrading, and this one she released back in 1975. The album's called Back to the Night. Her second album, and a solid album with many different musical styles. Andy Summers of Police performed on the album, but it did not chart, unfortunately. Back to the Night also was a somewhat of a hit for her, but I'm going to play Steppin' Out for you on the Eclectic Vinyl Review.

Jim Capaldi, former member of Traffic there with Lowrider from his album Whale Meat Again from 1974. Great title for an album. His second studio album, it did. It only reached number 191 in the U.S. charts, but it had a more soulful sound than his sound with Traffic. And Steve Winwood did play on a few tracks on that album. Jonathan Edwards, his debut album, simply titled Jonathan Edwards from 1974. One that was Sunshine. The album peaked at number four, as well as the song Sunshine that I just played. He's originally from Boston, Massachusetts, and this whole album has a big Crosby, Stills, Nash and Young vibe, especially Stephen Stills. It's a really good underrated album. Well, now I'm going to jump forward to 1987 and Peter Wolf's Come As You Are, former lead singer of Jay Giles Band. His second solo album and the title track did actually peak at number 15. The album didn't do nearly as well. It only peaked at number 53. But here is the title track, Come As You Are, on the Eclectic Vinyl Review.

Gomez from 2004, Split the Difference. What a great album. That I played Nothing Is Wrong. I just love this band. One of my favorite bands ever. It's her fourth album. It reached number 35 on the charts. And it's a very eclectic album and band. They have three different lead singers, and all of them have a different influence on the band, so they have a different sound. They are very big in England, where they hail from, but not as big in the U.S. Before that, speaking of another band that is not big in the U.S., Tragically Hip, which I've been playing lately, the album I played is Trouble at the Hen House, 1996, Ahead by a Century. Ahead by a Century is one of the most popular, if not the most popular song in Canada, and I know not many people here know it, but it has become the unofficial Canadian national anthem, and this is... Their lead singer, Gord Downie, was diagnosed with brain cancer. And before he died, the band decided to go on a final tour of Canada. And the last, and you should really check this out, the last concert they filmed, even Justin Trudeau showed up at the concert. I mean, it was a big, big deal. And it was in their hometown in Ontario that they did this concert. And that was the last song they played. Very moving. For sure. Fifth studio album, and it was the first album to be released in Canada and the U.S. simultaneously. Debuted at number one in Canada, went 8 times platinum there, which is incredible. Reached only 134 in the U.S. It did win 2 Juno Awards, their Grammy Awards, including Album of the Year, so big, big hit up north. You're listening to the Eclectic Vinyl Review. My name is Ben, and... this is one from Blood, Sweat, and Tears. It's their debut album, Child is Father to the Man. And it reached number 47 in the U.S. And Al Kooper was actually on lead vocals. And on their next album, David Clayton Thomas would take over with the voice most people know from Blood, Sweat, and Tears. But this one was actually an Al Kooper sung album. Rolling Stone ranks it as high as 266 on their best 500 albums list. That's kind of crazy. I Can't Quit Her is on here, but what I'm going to play is I Love You More Than You'll Ever Know on the Eclectic Vinyl Review.

There you go. Some Grand Funk Railroad on, from their album On Time from 1979. I did Time Machine. That was their debut album, and it reached number 27, and it achieved gold status. That song that you just heard, Time Machine, reached number 48 in the U.S. charts. Before that, we heard actually a band from Portland. They were a Portland club band, Johnny and the Distractions. Maybe somebody, some folks remember them from 1980. I played In the Street. They had a huge following, but never did make it big. They were just big in their own minds and big in Portland. I thought their image, it was kind of a direct ripoff of Bruce Springsteen, the cover and everything, even their sound. They're really trying to be the next Bruce Springsteen, and it never happened. Before that, Don McLean did from 1972's album Don McLean, even though that was not his debut album, that was his third album. Dreidel is what we played, peaked at number 23. This is the album came after his shot to stardom was American Pie, so he came out with this one. And of course, nothing's gonna reach the you know, the stratosphere that American Pie did. So that's always tough when a band comes out with a big hit and then, you know, nothing. And but that was still, it's still a good album, nevertheless. Well, you've been listening to the Eclectic Vinyl Review on 106.5 KITC in Gilchrist. My name is Ben, and like I mentioned before, I come in here and play all vinyl for you, and then I kind of dive a little deeper into the album, kind of give you a little bit of information, what some of the tracks, you know, just tidbits that you may not have known, and I don't know until I do some research on these albums. I don't know what happened during these recordings. Well, here's John Sebastian from The Loving Spoonful. In 1974, he had an album called Tarzana Kid. It's his third album. It did not chart, even though it was a solid effort. It's a really good album. Lil George of Lil Feet was the guitar player along with Sebastian. And I'm going to play, the song I'm going to play is a Lil Feet tune. Pointer Sisters, oddly enough, the Pointer Sisters sang backing vocals on this album, which just... yeah, you wouldn't think, but in 1974, the Pointer Sisters would do that. Ry Cooder and Phil Everly also sang on this album. They did he did covers of Sitting Here in Limbo by Jimmy Cliff, and the one I'm about to play for you right now, Dixie Chicken, a great Lil Feet tune. And yeah, if you're gonna play, if you're gonna have anybody help you on album, Lowell George was a good person to help out with. Well, here's John Sebastian, Tarzana Kid, and we'll see you back here next week on the Eclectic Vinyl Review. Mm-hmm.

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And if you ever wonder why you ride the carousel, you did it for the stories you could tell.

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1: From Feature Story News in Washington, I'm Nick Harper with the Week in Review. Much of the week was dominated with the continuing US-Iran conflict. The ceasefire remains despite a flare-up in tensions and an exchange of fire in the Strait of Hormuz. The US gave Iran a couple of days to weigh up a 14-point memorandum, a one-pager that could end the fighting. As FSN's Alistair D'Souza reports.
2: U.S. Secretary of State Marco Rubio, while on a trip to Italy, says Iran's response is expected Friday. Rubio says he hopes serious negotiations then follow. The U.S. proposal is aimed at putting an immediate end to the fighting and opening up the Strait of Hormuz. A 30-day period of talks would then take place to address tough questions on Iran's nuclear program. Meanwhile, the fighting continued Thursday, marking the most intense military confrontation in weeks, U.S. President Trump insisting the ceasefire is very much in place.
1: The U.S. and the Vatican have committed to improving bilateral ties after a fence-mending visit by Secretary of State Marco Rubio. His trip to Rome comes amid President Donald Trump's repeated broadsides against the leader of the Catholic Church, who's urged for peace in the Middle East. Ever since Tony Waterman sent this report from Washington.
3: It's an unusual assignment for Secretary Rubio to repair relations with the Vatican after his boss, President Trump, called the Pope weak and said the head of the Catholic Church supported Iran having a nuclear weapon. The State Department says Rubio and Pope Leo discussed the situation in the Middle East during his 2.5-hour visit to the Vatican, but didn't go into detail. Pope Leo, the first American pontiff, has been a vocal critic of Trump's war in Iran and his immigration policies. The trip was partly meant to help the White House shore up conservative Christian voters ahead of the midterms, a loyal Trump base upset with how he's treated the pontiff and memes the president has posted depicting himself as Jesus.
1: A U.S. federal trade court this week struck down President Donald Trump's global 10% tariff, declaring it illegal. The White House imposed the rate in February after the Supreme Court ruled against the administration's Liberation Day tariffs. Meanwhile, President Trump has set a July 4th deadline for the European Union to implement a trade deal brokered last summer. FSN's William Denslow sent this report from Brussels.
4: Despite having what he called a great call with European Commission President Ursula von der Leyen, President Trump announced that tariffs would soar should the trade agreement not be implemented by July 4th. Under the agreement, European goods would see duties largely capped at 15%, while the US would see tariffs on its products wiped out. The European Parliament and EU member states must still endorse the deal.
1: From bureaus worldwide, this is FSN. This week, a deadly hantavirus outbreak on board a cruise ship led to Spain giving the vessel permission to dock in the Canary Islands. Three passengers have died on board since it set sail from Argentina across the Atlantic Ocean last month. Former passengers who left the ship at earlier ports have been advised to self-isolate. FSN Stuart Smith reports from London.
5: 146 people from 23 nations are still on board the ship, which has been anchored off the African island nation of Cape Verde for 3 days after being refused permission to disembark. It's now sailing to Spain's Canary Islands, from where passengers will return home after being checked if they're fit to travel. But the president of the Canary Islands has protested the plan. While the variant of the disease believed to be responsible for this outbreak is transmissible between humans, it requires much closer contact than flu or COVID-19. And the World Health Organization says there's no need for panic. Stuart Smith, London.
1: An explosion at a fireworks factory in central China this week killed at least 35 people. Chinese President Xi Jinping urged all-out efforts to search for people who were unaccounted for and to save the dozens of people who were injured in the explosion. FSN's Laura Westbrook sent this report from Hong Kong.
6: Online footage showed white smoke billowing high into the air at the explosion site, and there was also damage to homes at nearby villages footage showing that glass was shattered and some doors also broken at some homes at nearby villages. Also, residents reported that heavy rocks were blown onto the road. Around 480 personnel, including firefighters, rescuers and medical personnel, they have been on the scene.
1: And that's The Week in Review. That's Feature Story News, Nick Harper reporting.
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1: 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Bill Haley and his Comets. 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The Dave Clark Five. The Ronettes. 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
10: You watch the way they work and you watch the things that they do. 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That's, I mean, if you can't be any good after 30 years at what you're doing, then you can be a doctor in seven and a priest in seven. So, you know, you obviously will pick up some tips that are useful to you. It's what you do with them is your own thing.
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1: Hi everyone, I'm Craig Orndorff. On the next Seems Like Old Times, we'll celebrate our 20th anniversary. It'll be a low-key event, but we will mark the occasion. We'll also have part two of Spring Songs, and the countdown comes from the first week of May in 1941. So come listen to the memories on the next Seems Like Old Times.

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0: And we'd like to carry on with a number by an American group called The Miracles. 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
4: Awesome.
3: Yeah.
4: Now, let's just talk about what we can bring for dessert.
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Hi, everyone. I'm Craig Orndorff. On the next Seems Like Old Times, we'll celebrate our 20th anniversary. It'll be a low-key event, but we will mark the occasion. We'll also have part two of Spring Songs, and the countdown comes from the first week of May in 1941. So come listen to the memories on the next Seems Like Old Times.

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1: 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The Dave Clark Five. The Ronettes. 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

Hi, everyone. I'm Craig Orndorff. On the next Seems Like Old Times, we'll celebrate our 20th anniversary. It'll be a low-key event, but we will mark the occasion. We'll also have part two of Spring Songs, and the countdown comes from the first week of May in 1941. So come listen to the memories on the next Seems Like Old Times.

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1: 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The Dave Clark Five. 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

Hi, everyone. I'm Craig Orndorff. On the next Seems Like Old Times, we'll celebrate our 20th anniversary. It'll be a low-key event, but we will mark the occasion. We'll also have part two of Spring Songs, and the countdown comes from the first week of May in 1941. So come listen to the memories on the next Seems Like Old Times.

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1: 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The Dave Clark Five. 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

0: Hi, everyone. I'm Craig Orndorff. On the next Seems Like Old Times, we'll celebrate our 20th anniversary. It'll be a low-key event, but we will mark the occasion. We'll also have part two of Spring Songs, and the countdown comes from the first week of May in 1941. So come listen to the memories on the next Seems Like Old Times.
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Hi, everyone. I'm Craig Orndorff. On the next Seems Like Old Times, we'll celebrate our 20th anniversary. It'll be a low-key event, but we will mark the occasion. We'll also have part two of Spring Songs, and the countdown comes from the first week of May in 1941. So come listen to the memories on the next Seems Like Old Times.

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1: 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Ray Charles. The Dave Clark Five. 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
2: If we want to be guilty, let us be guilty of being gracious and loving. 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Don't be lords over the people.
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0: continues his series called Anchored, a study in 1 Peter, with a message titled Ministers, Each and Every One, Part 2. You know, Peter was, of course, a disciple of Christ who later on became the leader of the first church. Throughout his ministry, Peter lovingly cared for others and faithfully pursued his passion to spread the gospel to everyone around him. Peter really understood the power of God's love, and he set an example for all true believers to live by. So now as we continue in chapter 5, we'll see how Peter turns his focus on the leadership of the church. Peter, knowing the glorious reward that awaits his people, urges us to serve willingly those whom God has entrusted to our care, not because we have to, but because we want to serve others without any ulterior motives or any thought of self-preservation. So today on day 3 of this message, Pastor Jack goes on to say that a love that's nurtured is a love ready for service. Ministry happens when we present ourselves for the cause of service, not for glory or for gain or to rule over others, but as imitators of Christ, who really does love us and gave himself for us. And now from his message called Ministers, Each and Every One, Part 2, here's pastor and Bible teacher Jack Hibbs.
1: The business or the work of those who have been granted the general oversight of operations, of doings. It means to care for the things such as, if you were in the temple, you would have cared so that the oil wouldn't run out in the lamps. In church life today, for example, the 21st century, is the sanctuary ready for service to receive the people? Are we able to help those that are hurting? Are we able to do this thing for those missionaries? Are we able to get the word of God out to the ends of the earth? It's a general oversight. All what's implied is, are we obeying the word of God? Are we seeking to do the word? General. Now, I have to tell you, as a pastor, teacher, and what God has appointed my life to be is that very thing, serving as overseers. I personally do not get involved in the day-to-day stuff for good reasons. Those of you who know who work here or serve here, they don't want Jack involved in the day-to-day things because I'll totally mess it up. I just can't do that stuff. It's me. I don't know how you know how some of you love detail? God bless you. I'm not that person. I will confess, I can see 5, 15, I can see 20 years. That's my life. I can see, I know, to God's glory, I can see trends and the Lord's, I can see way down the road. I just don't know how to get there. I can see where we're supposed to land, but I need a navigational system. Are you with me? I need a crew. I'm very aware of my limitations. And I am aware of my few callings. So I can stand and teach the word of God, but you guys, we're not going anywhere unless we're in this together. Is that not my response to you when you say, Pastor, whatever? And I say, we're in this together. You know, I believe it. And so there's that oversight. We're going this way. I understand that. But the work, the crew, the getting it done. Well, that's the body of Christ. And he says to the church leaders, not by compulsion. The word compulsion is, you don't want church leaders that are doing it by force. And this is a very pregnant word, by coercion, by force. It means that they have an alternative motive. Why are you serving? I just want to get out of the house. Why are you serving? I want to be known in the community. Why are you serving? Because I got to do something. Forget it. Hang it up. Back out. Are you hearing me? Not by any other motive. And he uses the word compulsion. Something that's driving you. Oh, I've got to be in the ministry. Listen, in church work, I hear that all the time from people. Hi, hello. Are you guys hiring? Because I've got to be in the ministry. It's my personal conviction. You should never pursue the ministry. Because if I understand my Bible right, the Holy Spirit will cause ministry to pursue you. The Holy Spirit will bring it to you. The Holy Spirit will challenge you. Not by compulsion. Look, he says though, but willingly. The word means to willingly step forward, to volunteer. It means to present yourself to the cause or to the need. And I thank God for all of you. This church is crazy amazing.

0: amazing when it comes to being willing. I came from what I thought at the time was the most generous church in the world. Pastor Chuck Smith, Calvary Chapel, Costa Mesa, literally affected the world by the generosity of that flock. And then God brings me out here with you guys, and this church happens, and home Bible study takes off. And little did I know, even when we were a home Bible study, you rebellious group of people were sending money to Calvary Chapel, Costa Mesa with hopes that we would someday become a church. Did you know that? I didn't even know that. I tell Pastor Chuck, those people are driving me crazy. They wanted to be a church. And he said, we'll do it. I said, I have my job. I have my career. And besides, I mean, isn't that a big process? And he goes, oh yeah, it's a big process. He reaches down in his office, pulls out from a desk drawer, a beautiful antique cigar box. You know those old ancient ones with that, the pretty Indians on it and all that gorgeous thing with a rubber band around it? Pastor Chuck takes the rubber band off and he says, this is money that the Monday Night Bible Study has been sending to us here with hopes of that work becoming a church. I didn't know that. So, what? And you've been that way ever since. We've never had a lack of coffee. We always had enough donuts. Seriously, people would bring brownies. People would bring potato chips on Monday nights. It's never lacked. Remarkable. Willingly. The Bible tells us in Romans chapter 8, verse 37, Romans 8:37. Yet in all these things, we are more than conquerors through him who loved us. For I am persuaded that neither death nor life, nor angels, nor principalities, nor powers, nor things present, that's awesome, nor things to come, that's awesomer, nor height, nor depth, nor any other created thing shall be able to separate us from the love of God, which is in Christ Jesus our Lord. What a great comfort that is. So listen, God says, look in your Bible here, to not minister for dishonest gain. The word dishonest gain means for personal lust or for personal gain in the ministry. The old King James Version Bible rightly translates this word filthy lucre. Doesn't that sound sick? You're not to be involved in ministry to make money, to line your pockets. And this is something today in this day and age. Billy Graham, by the way, had great counsel for this. Billy Graham's counsel, you ready? Write it down. It's awesome. Billy Graham said that the ministers and the leaders of God in his church must avoid the three G's. Write them down. It's good practice for life. Three G's. Billy Graham said, avoid the three G's. Avoid the glory. In ministry, if God blesses, the danger is receiving glory from people. Don't do it. Billy Graham says, don't allow it. Second G, gain. Don't do it for gain. Watch out for it. Glory will dilute you. Gain will pollute you. And the third G is girls. Glory, gain, and girls. You see, what are you talking about, girls? Immorality in the ministry is one of its top dangerous points. Satan knows this. Satan will parade in front of the successful ministries, girls, glory, and gain. Why? Because one of those, or if not all of those, is a big, big hindering point, or if not, it's a death nail. Billy Graham, I tell you, read later about the integrity he conducted his ministry under is awesome. Awesome. Temptation through women, pornography, flirtation. Pastor, listen, a pastor or Christian worker can be involved in ministry, and Satan will dilute them and attack them. And that person can be as ugly as sin, and Satan will have some girl wink at them. He's on the march. Glory. When somebody says something and you begin to think, oh, wow, I am needed. Any of us can be replaced in a second at any time. And then gain. Well, how much is in it for me? We'll come and speak for this amount. Really? Then don't come and speak at all at this church. Are you hearing me? Wake up. I know you're awake. I'm just saying for the record, wake up. When people are on ministry, look, there's a big difference. Are you listening? There's a big difference when somebody says, if you'd like to support this ministry as we reach to the ends of the earth for the glory of Jesus, and we'd like to invite you to join us, that's fine. That's fine. When they say, if you want to be blessed, support the ministry, especially if you don't want to see this ministry go off the air. Have you ever heard that before? The moment you hear some guy on the radio or TV say, if you don't give money to this ministry, we're going to go off the air. Just know this, you can ask my family. I'm yelling at my TV saying to the people, don't give him a dime. Let it go off the air. That sounded like a little chant. We could all do that. Don't give him a dime. Let him go off the air. God doesn't need us to do his ministry. He invites us. He doesn't pressure us. He doesn't lord it over us, which is our final announcement at this second point. Look at this, verse 3. Love received is love communicated. He says that we're not to lord or being lords over the people whom God has entrusted this work to us. We're not to lord it over them, not as lords, which is amazing. The word lord here would be the word that would... you know, like Egypt had its lords that presided for Pharaoh to drive the people to make bricks. The Bible says pastors should never and church leaders should never say, well, I tell you know what? I'm a person of authority in the church and you need to do this. You know what? You need to leave that church. That's sick. The Spirit of God will not do that. You ever see Jesus doing that? The shepherd and the ministry is supposed to be the example of what Jesus is all about. You know what? If we want, I mean this in a joking way. If we want to be guilty, let us be guilty of being gracious and loving. You can always recover from that. But if in self-righteousness and totalitarian leadership, we lop heads off of people, God's not in it. Don't be lords over the people. Now, the Bible tells us over and over again that we should be imitators of Jesus. I love what that word, in fact, listen, it's in Ephesians 5, 1 through 2. Listen, it says, therefore, be imitators of God, Ephesians 5, 1. Be imitators of God as dear children. I love that. I'll come back to that in a second. And walk in love as Christ also has loved us and given himself for us. What does that mean? It means if we're walking in love, we're going to give ourselves to people. As an offering and a sacrifice to God for a sweet smelling aroma. This smells beautiful in the nostrils of God.
1: 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And now let's get back to today's message. Once again, here's Pastor Jack.
0: Man, Ephesians 5:1 says, therefore, be imitators of God as dear children. I love that. Think of a little kid who is watching you, dad or grandpa, and the little one will do exactly what you're doing. That's exactly what the word means. It means to walk in the shadow of. So we're supposed to walk in the shadow of Jesus. You ever seen a little kid play with their shadow? If you are walking and you cast a shadow, and the little one gets inside your shadow and hides there, this is exactly what we're supposed to do. Jack is to be in the shadow, living in Jesus' shadow that's cast by his witness, by his word, and by his Holy Spirit. I'm to walk in that. You and I are to walk in that. We're to be imitators of him. This is very, very, listen, this is just very simple. Because it divorces us from feelings. I don't feel like getting involved. But would Jesus get involved? I don't feel like giving that guy a burger or money. Would Jesus give the guy a burger or money? Are you with me? Say, I don't feel like it. Forget about the feeling. What would Jesus do? Walk in the shadow of. So when we receive love, we communicate that. If God's been very, very gracious to you and you know that, and God has been very, very powerful in your life and you know that, it's very, very exciting to turn to somebody and to be gracious to them and also communicate the power of God to them. It's an honor, my dear friend, when someone comes to you and says, will you pray for me? Can you share this? Can I ask you a question? These are opportunities. It's a good thing. Not being lords. We'll end with this. In Revelation chapter 2, verse 6, Jesus said, his own words in red, Jesus says to the church there at Ephesus, he's criticizing them. He says, but this you have, that you hate the deeds of the Nicolaitans. He's commending them, sorry. You hate the deeds of the Nicolaitans, which I also hate. Can you imagine Jesus saying, I hate that? Nicolaitans, laity is the people, laity, laitans. Nico is lords, rulers. Jesus says, I hate when my people are lorded over by heavy-handed leaders. I hate it. Aren't you glad this is the kind of Lord we have? Remarkable, powerful. And then we have to end right here. He says that God has entrusted to us. This is the statement of family. So maybe you have a little baby. You know, according to the plan of God, he's entrusted you with the baby. My goodness, I was told this weekend about a foster child. 5.5 months old, that had not been picked up, cuddled, touched. In fact, for an unknown period of time, the child's diaper had never been changed. 5.5 months. The body bears the scars of the acidity of the urine and the feces has burned the skin. The child has no familiarity with being hugged and held. Is that abuse? Do we not respond to love? Have we not been entrusted with the care of others? Do we not love in a family? Are we not to love in a church? When he says entrusted, this is a very serious thing because the word kleros means when having been given the allotment or the stewardship for time, for investment, you're to be faithful to that. You and I are to be faithful. So here's the deal. I'm going to be very honest with you guys. And please be honest back by just relaxing to receive this. You could definitely wake up on a Sunday morning and have many other things to do than come to church. I know that. On Monday morning, you could easily get up and say, it's my time now. God, I'll see you on Sunday, but starting Monday morning to Saturday night, it's my time. You could say that. But you don't. I thank God. Listen, you understand that your very heart beating is a privilege and an honor given to you by God, and that you have been entrusted with one more heartbeat. You ever think about that? He's loaned to you and I this day. That's why the Bible says we should be very careful that when we make plans, we should say, and I'll see you tomorrow, Lord willing. I have a dollar. I have an hour. This person's in front of me. This person's my child. That's my husband. This is my wife. We've been entrusted with this moment. And I don't know, but we agree on this, I pray, that I live from moment to moment. If it goes into the hours, if it goes into the days, you and I look back and say, hasn't God been faithful? Isn't he good? We have been entrusted with so much. It's an amazing thing that God would turn to you and I Because I am not going to let this message be for pastors only. Didn't Jesus turn to the disciples and say, feed them, those on the hungry slope. Feed them. He gave them opportunity. He's been the one to entrust you and I with today's life. Today. Today we live. What about tomorrow? I don't know about tomorrow. But today we live for Jesus. Well, what if we live tomorrow? Tomorrow we live for Jesus. What if he doesn't come back for 10 years? We live for Jesus for 10 years. Are you with me? So if this church has failed you in these areas, you need to leave. If we have misrepresented Jesus, you need to go find a new church. If we have misrepresented the Lord, I guess the right thing to do is to rebuke us, right? And then if you're led to leave, then leave. No eldership and, quote, hierarchy is above being sheep themselves. And for that, I'll probably get letters from pastors. Don't you know of our great calling? I am a fellow elder. We are children of God. For one cause, to exalt the name and the ministry of the Lord Jesus Christ, not some man, not some system, not some earthly based organization. Father, we thank you for your word. We thank you for your truth. And Lord, in these last days, we see so many things going on, redefining ministry, changing the meaning of passages and scriptures and all the stuff that's out there. God, please, Lord, please, may we not waver left or right. May we fight to stay on the narrow and the straight. And God, if we're off in any area, Lord, speak to us, show us. You are our authority. You are our great shepherd. And we thank you for loving us as you have. And may we love others with that same love that we've received from you. If there's legalism in us, remove that scourge out of our lives. May we walk in the grace and the knowledge of our Lord Jesus. And may others experience that reality. May we be Christian. In Jesus' name, and all God's people said, amen.
2: 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Thanks for being with us today. And if you're feeling overwhelmed, come to Jesus. 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Pastor Jack's series, Anchored, A Study in 1 Peter, is a series that takes us through the life and times of the Apostle Peter, whose love for Jesus Christ carried him through some great persecution and whose compassion for others still inspires us today. 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
5: Hey, what's up, and welcome in. I am William Ryan III, and I'm really glad that you're here for this week's edition of 20 The Countdown Magazine. Now, I've got to tell you up front here that there is a lot going on today. Three brand new songs just hit our countdown. Only two tracks stayed in the exact same spot as last week. And we've got a couple that made some pretty big jumps, including one that went up five spots in a single move. I know, it's crazy, right? So yeah, it's one of those weeks where you don't want to miss a single moment. And I really hope you can stick around for the whole show, because I've got 2 hours of the biggest songs in Christian music, even some stories behind a few of them, and our artist news. 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And I love to tell you, too, in case you do miss out on any part of our show, you can always stream it at 20thecountdown.com. 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
5: Well, the artist Blanca is back on our countdown as of this week with her new song called I'm Yours, and it's one of three new songs that are hitting our chart this week, so this is pretty cool. Now, you probably remember Blanca from her song Even at My Worst that was on the countdown a while back, but lately, she has been dropping some really personal music. You know, she's been through a lot in the last several years, and it's kind of coming through in her songs, which I love to hear about. But we caught up with her to hear the story about this new one called I'm Yours, and here's what she shared.
6: When I was walking through one of the hardest seasons of my life, I found myself stuck in survival mode. And I was feeling like I had to fight just to make it through each day. In the middle of all of that, I started declaring these words over myself. And they were, I'm safe, I'm loved, I'm more than enough, I'm worthy because I'm His. It was my way of reminding myself that my worth isn't defined by what I do or how put together I am, but by the simple truth of who I belong to. I'm a child of God. Those daily declarations became the foundation for this song, I'm Yours, and it's more than just lyrics. It's a statement of identity, a reminder that no matter what you're walking through, you are loved, you're chosen, you're enough because you're His.
5: That was Blanca telling us all about this new one called I'm Yours, and it's featuring Ryan Ellis as well. It's new this week on 20.
1: Number 20. When

0: New this week from Blanca and Ryan Ellis. It's called I'm Yours, and they're hitting the chart at number 20 this week here on 20 The Countdown magazine. Well, Tasha Layton, she also has a new song hitting our countdown this week. This is the second of three new ones. Here is Meet Me in the Valley.
1: Number 19.

0: latest from Tasha Layton. It's new this week at number 19. It's called Meet Me in the Valley here on 20, the Countdown Magazine. Well, that was your second of three new songs hitting our chart. And here is the third. This one, it is from Chandler Moore. I think you're going to love it. It's called God, I'm Just Grateful. Here it is now on 20, the Countdown Magazine.
1: Number 18.

0: rifle for you.
1: It is Chandler Moore with a brand new song this week, debuting at number 18. It's called God, I'm Just Grateful. Don't you love that one? That is so cool. Well, we've heard three new songs so far this week, and the countdown is just getting started, so that's pretty awesome. But I do want to take a second here at the start of our show to say happy Mother's Day weekend. If you are a mom, we are celebrating you this weekend. And I know in my family, I am focused on my wife, Christy, who truly is an amazing mom. But I want to also include my mother-in-law, Claudia. She has been such an amazing mother-in-law. I mean, you hear stories all the time about, you know, people joke about their mother-in-law. I have no jokes about my mother-in-law, Claudia. She is the greatest. She is such a prayer warrior and such an encourager, too. She encourages everyone around her. So I want to say happy Mother's Day to her and my wife, Christy. I mean, she is one of the most selfless people I know. She keeps our family totally grounded. She loves people incredibly well and somehow manages to hold everything together, even on the craziest weeks that we have on our schedule. So our family is so much better because of her. But what about you? I hope that you're having a moment to honor your mom or to be celebrated yourself for all the love and the care that you give every day. But at the same time, I do know that for some it can be a little heavier. I mean, I feel a little sad because I lost my mom back in 2010. So I know this can be a sensitive day for some. And maybe even brings up memories and some things that you wish were different. But wherever you find yourself this Mother's Day weekend, we're celebrating with you and we're thinking of you.
2: Coming up.
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4: Hi, my name is Michael Young. 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
1: Well, this has been a fun week because we have had so many new songs debuting, including this next song. This is our third of three new debuts. It's Colton Dixon, and here he is to tell us about it.
8: My new song, The Love I Have For You, was inspired by these last couple years. A lot of highs, extremely busy, but it didn't come without its lows as well. Just being absolutely exhausted, not knowing if there was any gas left in the tank. And I was taken to a scripture in Romans 8, which says that we are more than conquerors because of the love that lives inside of us. So I wrote this song as a reminder that no matter what you're facing, the love that lives inside of us enables us to overcome.
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0: is Josiah Queen with Dusty Bibles at number 16 here on 20, the Countdown Magazine. Well, you really showed up strong in support of our 40th anniversary show last week. I was getting so many messages in my inbox and on social media. I was having trouble keeping up and reading them all. There were so many. It was exciting, though. But this one from Alina definitely stood out to me. She said, that was a beautiful countdown. So many tears and years. I got emotional thinking about how much God got me through with the music. I'm 37 and my mom is 60, and we both enjoy the show. It's so good that Christian music can reach any generation. I couldn't agree more, Alina. That is exactly what we're all about here. It's music that's connecting all sorts of generations across the world even, and it's just really exciting to be a part of that. So thanks for listening and for sharing that with us. 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
1: Coming up.
0: Well, we have 15 more to go on this weekend show, and no more new songs are debuting, but we still have a lot of your favorites on the way. And we even have some things like the artist news returning this week and our future fan favorite next hour. So stay with me. 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
0: Welcome back to 20. Up next, we have Chris Tomlin in telling us all about this new one of his.
7: What I love about the song, How Good It is that when we sing this together, we are singing and proclaiming God's word all throughout this song. It is a call to worship. Psalm 92 says it like this: How good it is to praise the Lord and make music to your name, O Most High, proclaiming your love in the morning and your faithfulness at night. Psalm 113, from the rising of the sun to the setting of the same, the name of the Lord shall be praised. Psalm 100, enter his gates with thanksgiving and his courts with praise. Give thanks to him. For the Lord is good and his love endures forever. Psalm 98, the rivers clap their hands and the mountains sing their songs of joy. All through this song, the scripture is being sung to the one who is most worthy of all praise.
1: Number 15.

0: Chris Tomlin with How Good It Is at number 15 on 20, the Countdown Magazine. All right, I hope you are ready for some dancing. Here is for King and Country.
1: Number 14.

0: Wow, what a song to get you up and moving there from For King and Country. It's called World on Fire, and that is week number 3. Already moving up a bunch, too, to number 14. Well, this next artist I mentioned right at the top of our show that she is out on tour with Big Daddy Weave and David Leonard, which I hear they are having a blast. It is Megan Woods, and she's in now to tell us about this song of hers called I Believe You.
1: Recently, I walked through a season where I'd lost hope and things looked impossible. I got to a moment where I was having trouble believing that I was going to make it through. And then I was reminded of the Bible verse, Isaiah 40:31, where it says, "But those who hope in the Lord will renew their strength." God promises to do the hard part if we simply remember to rely on Him for strength. God is fighting for me, and He's fighting for you too. Let's tell Him, I believe you.
0: Isn't that encouraging? Here is Megan Woods on 20.
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0: at number 13 again this week here on 20 The Countdown Magazine. That's I Believe You from Megan Woods. I love that song. Well, if you haven't yet, make sure that you are following 20 The Countdown Magazine on social media. I mean, this is something that you should have been doing a long time ago. I mean, I'm just saying. But we have been posting tons of behind-the-scenes moments, photos, and stories from that 40th anniversary celebration that we did just last week. And we would love for you to be a part of our community. You can look up 20 The Countdown Magazine on Facebook or on Instagram and join the celebration. 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I mean, it's just really cool. And there is something that you may not know about when you get there to the website, and that is our private Facebook group. So if you just follow us on social media, that's one way to keep in touch. But there is like a level up if you want to do that. You can basically request access to this private group on Facebook, and then you can jump in there and join just thousands of people from around the globe that are all just in there talking about 20 The Countdown Magazine. I mean, and they talk about other things too. People praying for each other, people talking about where they live and what they're listening to and their favorite songs. I mean, it is an incredible community that I would love for you to be a part of. So if you want that link, you can head over to 20thecountdown.com.
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0: Welcome back to our countdown. I'm so glad that you're here. Up next, it is Ann Wilson with God's Story.
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1: Artist News. Three things you need to know. Number one.
0: Ann Wilson recently sat down with I Am Second. It's a Christian movement where celebrities share how Jesus changed their lives in these short, powerful videos. Now, in her testimony, she talks about the moment she found out that her brother had died in a car accident and how God spoke to her almost instantly. Now, we have the full video up at our website, but here's just part of that that stopped me in my tracks.
2: I heard the voice of the Lord for the first time in my life, and I'll never forget, he said to me clear as day, "Anne, are you going to trust me or are you not?" And it was like this conviction of the split second between finding out he had died to this moment of, okay, well, am I going to trust God or am I going to try and do this by myself and walk through whatever this is going to look like all by myself? So I made a conscious decision in that moment to trust the Lord. I remember saying, "Jesus, I trust you." And in that exact same moment, I felt this peace like I've never experienced since then. The Lord's presence of, like, I just knew I was going to get through it.
1: Number two.
0: The artist Tasha Layton was interviewed on Fox News this week as they were reporting on the rise in Christian music and faith among this next generation, Gen Z. Listen to this.
3: 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A new generation is widening the audience for faith-based songs through digital savvy and an eclectic sound. Christian singer, songwriter, and author Tasha Layton joins us now. This is good news, great information here. Let me just show you a statistics, a little tick up, but it's significant in the world of music. In 2023, 1.7% of Christian music on the charts. Now, in 2025 so far, up to 2%. But aside from that number, do you feel it in your own interactions with people and while you're out on tour, for example, like you're in Chicago tonight?
4: Yes, I do, Dana. I think never before have I felt such a seriousness about spirituality. You know, there's always a group of folks at my events that, you know, are searching and, you know, want to deepen their own spirituality. But I feel a seriousness right now across the country that I don't think I've ever felt in my lifetime.
1: Number three.
0: Well, the Grammy Awards are not until February, but the nominations are already out. In the Best Contemporary Christian Music Album category, Forrest Frank, Torrin Wells, and Brandon Lake each grabbed a nomination. And for Best Contemporary Christian Music Song, here are just a few of the nominees. And if you had to pick one for CCM Song of the Year, which one would you go with? I Know a Name by Elevation Worship.

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1: You're up to date. That was three things you need to know. Now, back to the countdown with William Ryan III.
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1: Number 11.

0: is your number one song in Christian music this week from Josiah Queen and Brandon Lake. It is called Can't Steal My Joy on 20, the Countdown Magazine. That is the third week in a row there for them being at number one. I know we missed last week, but we are back at it, and it has been an exciting countdown hanging out with you. Hopefully you got to hear a lot of your favorite songs. If you want to interact with us and let us know which of those favorites you heard, then reach out at 20thecountdown.com. I'm William Ryan III, and it has been a blast hanging out with you, and I hope to see you back here next week.
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1: Well, we started this Tuesday with a low of 37. We're supposed to get up to a high of 61. We got a 20% chance of rain after 11 a.m. this morning. You're not going to hear this already. Snow level.
2: Our moms rejoicing because we were given a privilege and honor to be a mom too. Thank you for your presence here today. In Jesus' name. Okay. I'm going to come up front, and I might kind of go everywhere. My name is Laura Allround. I just want to share a word with you about moms. And that's one thing we have in common. Everyone in this room, we all had a mom. And moms are so special. And God gave moms such a calling to help build the next generation. What an impact in this world moms have. Starting with children and babies so little and until their adulthood. Being that part of somebody's life to raise them up in God's ways, to show them what love is, who God is, and to teach them in so many different things. And today we're going to be celebrating moms. And I have so much to share of how moms are so much like Jesus in the flesh. So much like Jesus in the flesh. But let me share a little story with you. It's about this little girl. She was reciting a scripture that she memorized for a play. When she got up to the crowd, she saw all the hundreds of eyes looking at her, and she froze. She forgot everything that she was supposed to share during that play. She rehearsed it, but it went through her mind. It faded. So she stood there, unable to utter a single word. In the front row was Mom. Mom was gesturing, moving her lips, trying to get her daughter to see what she is supposed to say. But it did no good. Then Mom, finally in desperation, she walks up there and whispers to her daughter the scripture, "I am the light of the world." Immediately the child's face lit up and a smile appeared on her. And she said in confidence, "My mother is the light of the world." Some people laughed and some people, you know, were just like smiling because they knew that that little girl was not wrong. And to a child, a mother is a light. A child depends on a mother for most things in their lives. When you go to a football game and a team just won the football game, and the media crowds the team players, and these big, gruff men are in front of their cameras. What's the thing that they say? It's, "Hi, Mom. I love you, Mom. I wouldn't be here today without my mother." And it was President Theodore Roosevelt who said these words about his mother. He said, "When it's all said, it is a mother and a mother only who is a better citizen than the soldier who fights for his country. A successful mother, a mother who does her part in rearing and training outright the boys and girls who ought to be the men and the women of the next generation. It is greater use to the community if she only realized it, it's more honorable as well as more important position than any man in it. A mother is one of the supreme assets of the national life. She is important by far than a successful statesman, a businessman, an artist, or a scientist. That was from Theodore Roosevelt, wrote about his mom. Thank you, Lord. Thank you, Lord, for moms. We wouldn't be here today without moms. Thank you, Lord. So there's a lot of moms, different kinds of moms and variations. So I was checking out of the hotel, and I come across a woman sitting in her car, and I go, "Are you a mom?" And she goes, "Oh, yes, I am." I go, and she goes, "There's my children," and her little dogs were sitting in the window of the hotel room. One of them came into our room and started greeting my father and I. She says, "I'm a mom." And I said, "Well, happy Mother's Day to you." And she said, "To you as well." So there's pet moms, there's substitute moms, there's foster moms, there's spiritual moms, there's mom-in-laws, there's great moms, there's great grandmas, there's moms who have heavenly children, and much more. There's many, many kinds and types of moms. And whatever a mom you are, this is the day to recognize and honor you. Some of us have a mom who's still here, and we can celebrate with them or give them a call. But some of us don't have a mom that's here. And this is a day to remember them and to reflect on what they've done for you. So there are two people that are born when a baby comes into this world. A baby's born and a mom is also born as well. The life of the mom can never be the same. It changes. And her ideas and her ways of life, they drastically change. No longer does this woman have her freedom and thoughts of herself. Now her life has been shifted, and she finds herself a living sacrifice for that baby. And when the mom holds the baby in her arms for the first time, she doesn't think about all the sacrifices, because all she has is love for this baby and her children. Being a mom is not just a title. Being a mom is a permanent position. You're a mom for life, whether you like it or not. It's not like no regular job where you can say, "Oh, I'm fed up with my boss," or "I'm tired of these co-workers. I don't get paid enough." Moms don't get paid, right? You don't like the job you're doing. You can always go and find something else. But with a mom, you're there for life. It's a lifetime position. And when that mother receives that seed, once she receives that seed, she's considered a mom. And she cannot change her mind on that position. She cannot change her mind, because she's holding the baby within her womb. She can't turn back the clock, and she can't reverse things. And once she becomes a mother, her body, even her body changes, her emotions change, and her life is changed forever and ever and ever. And when that baby was first conceived, from a child, from a baby to a child, to the teenage years, and from those dreaded teenage years to adults, she's a mother for life. And I want to share, I have grandkids that are in those teenage years, and it's difficult. We know that. And so no matter the age, a child, an adult, teenager, baby, They always need a mother. And that's why God didn't just give you a job, moms. He ordained you. He gave you a calling. It's a calling. And this call is no easy task. It has to be the hardest, the dirtiest, and the most overwhelming job a woman could ever have. Mary, the mother of Jesus, was ordained as a mother. When she got the notification from the angel, she took that calling, and she accepted that. As her words were said, "I am the Lord's shepherd. May the word in me be fulfilled." God planted that seed, and she took that calling, although she knew that that would be an enormous task, and she was only a teenage girl. She was pretty mature for her age. And she had to trust God through her trials. Likewise, as a mother, when she takes that seed, she accepts that calling. And she's been entrusted with that baby, child, teenager, adult, for the rest of her life. And in that calling, she fulfills that by doing God's best in her life for that child. And sometimes when a woman receives that seed, it's like, oh no, I don't know what to do, and it's panic. It's panic time. And it's a challenge. Anytime you go through life that has huge positive outcomes, you're going to face challenges. Likewise with a mother, when she accepts that challenge, there's going to be a huge outcome to that challenges, the challenges that you face. So moms take God's gift. It's a gift. Children are a gift from God. And what do you do with a gift? You unwrap it. You see it for yourself. And then you do your best to say, thank you, Lord, for that gift you gave me. And you take that gift and you use it as the best possible way you can. She takes that gift, a human life. God says, I entrust you, Mom, with this gift. And then she prepares that gift for the world. Then on to eternal life. So when Jesus was born, the shepherds told Mary and Joseph about the angel and what would happen to them. In the Word of God, Luke 2, verse 19, it says that Mary treasured these things in her heart, and she pondered them, the things that the shepherds told her. Think about that. The shepherds came and gave her a word about the son that she gave birth to. She ponders this in her heart. And I wonder what she was pondering in her heart. Maybe it was the enormous responsibility she had on her. I would say that she laid in her heart that she would do her best to raise Jesus the best she could. But she was only human, right? And she made mistakes. And many of us have children who have walked away from God, and it's heartbreaking. And likewise with me, we begin to doubt our mothering and how we did it. We begin to doubt that maybe we just didn't do well enough and good enough. I wish I would have done this, and I wish I would have spent more time with my children. I wish I would have shown them Jesus in the flesh more, rather than getting angry and losing my temper. But God doesn't want you to live in that regret and condemnation. Because he knows your heart, and he knows you did the best you could. So rest assured, God knows the things you've done. And he sees those thankless times when you've done so much. And the times you feel inadequate, he is the one that provides you the strength during that time. So a mother is a lifetime calling. Remember that. And even if you did make mistakes in the past, that's okay, because your job's not over if you still have your children. Keep praying for them. Keep loving them. And keep being that light to your family. You can't change the past, but you can sure change the future for your children. See, moms have a purpose and they have an assignment to nurture their children for the rest of their lives and develop them to discover God's purpose in their lives. I remember when I was young, I really wanted to be a mom. I would see moms pushing their babies in strollers to the park and feeding them and making sure that they were taking care of them. And I thought, oh, I would love to do this. How hard could this be? But then this happened. I didn't realize how much work this was until I got my feet wet with motherhood. I didn't realize how much life would be transformed with me being a mother. And it would be so invaded in such a powerful way that it totally changed the person I was. And with the birth of each of my children emerging within me was this loving, caring, nurturing woman that I didn't know existed before. You see, God made moms with a lot of patience and a lot of love for their children. That's why he made babies so cute. So you wouldn't do the unthinkable. He would have to, because it helps us to get us through these things. And being a mom is a big and a dirty job. I remember watching these shows, Mike Rowell. It was called Dirty Jobs. And it was about when he went into these places that are just awful places to work at, you know, sewage plants and garbage dumps. And they called it the Dirty Jobs. And I was like, well, I would never want to work in those type of jobs. But, you know, moms live those kind of jobs daily. A baby vomits on her blouse right when she's getting ready for church, and she's already running late. She's like, okay, should I change? I probably should change. A baby that poos in the crib and then opens up the diaper, and then you have to clean up all the waste. Oh, a child that plays in the mud and walks on your nice, clean floors with mud on his rain boots. A child who wakes up grouchy and irritable and refuses to get ready for school, misses the bus, and then you're taking that grouchy child by the hand, dragging them to school. A child that fights about doing homework, doesn't eat all their dinner, and about a half an hour later, they want something to eat. Siblings who fight with each other. A child who doesn't do what they're told. Or how about this one? A child that goes in the store, insists that they have to have this certain toy and has a temper tantrum until you either give it to them or you drag them out of the store. So these are just kids I'm talking about, dealing with them. But the dirty job doesn't stop when they leave home. There's always more as adults. So I want to tell you a little experience I had as being mom and grandma. Wait, before I take some water. I was sitting in my car in the freezing cold weather waiting for the next race my grandson would be running. And it was every Thursday, rain or shine, we would be out in the bleachers watching my grandson run around the track. I had to go in the car to get out of the rain. And I thought about the gymnastic competitions my daughter and I would sit through. 2 to 3 hours on hard bleachers. Our tushes were really hurting. And we were praying that she would get a medal or get something so she wouldn't be devastated on the way home. And my grandson's track meet, I'm going to take something for this, wasn't much better. As he was out in the fields for 2 hours there, he would run. And when he was almost to the finish line, we would get out our bleachers and we would run to the front, cheering him on for 10 seconds. And then we sit back in the bleachers for another half hour to the next event. And I remember there were some kids. He came in about next to last. And they were making fun of him when he came by. And you know, when a grandma bear hears that kind of pops up. And I said, don't you talk about him like that. You should be positive. And I got on to him. And my daughter was sitting next to me. She's like, Mom, shh. But that's the thing. I think when you become a grandma, you don't worry about what other people think about you as much as moms do. You just do it. You just say it, especially when your grandchildren or your children are getting hurt. So they put aside themselves so they could support the kids and grandkids. This love and dedication, it may not be noticed by the children. They may not see it. You may not feel like you're appreciated. But God sees it, and He appreciates you. He's smiling at you because of all the times you spent and the hard work you did for them, the time you took to make the homemade cookies, the hugs you gave them when they were devastated and sad, the bedtime stories you read to them, even when you were exhausted, the late night of staying up all night with your sick child, the hands that you held with your teenage daughter when she was crying because she just broke up with her boyfriend. Someday, they may look back and remember what you did and the love you showed to them. And then, although some may forget, God never forgets. He never forgets what you've done. So a mother is putting aside your needs, wants. It is putting love and energy and prayers into a person, hoping that he or she grows up to be someone you can be proud of. doing the will of God. So what does a mother stand for? The word mom only has three letters. However, the impact to this word is huge and it's powerful. And mom is a name that brings many tears. And these tears can be joy, love, and disappointment, discouragement, or pain. Watching your baby go to school for the first time. Watching your child suffer from disappointment or suffering, or the hopes have been dashed. Tears of pain that you can't provide for your children or give them something that they wish for. And tears of exhaustion. When you're up all night, the house is messy, dishes need to be done, while a child needs help with their homework. And a mom is a name that brings optimistic joy. The joy of graduation, riding a bike for the first time, a child receiving an award. The joy of seeing your child get married, holding your grandchild in your arms for the first time. The joy of your child saying, I love you, Mom. And Mom is a name that also describes some mom's mistakes. A couple of my mistakes was I was in Walmart in Cheyenne, Wyoming. And I was in a hurry because we were traveling through. I had to get something from the store, and I had my twins, and I had my oldest daughter. She was probably 7 at the time. And the twins were too big to get into the put in the cart, so they stood next to me. And I went to go grab something off the shelf, turned around, and the twins were gone. And I was frantically looking through them for them through the store. And, of course, I find them in the toy section. That's a lot of anxiety right there to go through that for a mom. But I was so happy to find them. I had to discipline them now, but then I hugged them. I just finished shopping at the Christian bookstore, and as I was driving, again, the twins, they like to unbuckle themselves and hop around in the back seats. And they were pretty good at getting out of situations, out of seat belts. So I'm driving along on the stoplight, and I'm like, I got to get those kids buckled back in. And there's nowhere for me to pull over. I finally found a place to pull over, and then in my rearview mirror, I see police car lights. I'm like, oh, no. And, of course, they kind of gave me, you know, a speech and a $200 fine. Well, that was about 20 years ago, so maybe 30 years ago that happened. So that was quite a fine. And then when my son decided he wanted to drive, I had to help him drive the car. We get to a stoplight. Actually, it was yellow at the time, and he's trying to make a right-hand turn. And before I could say stop, he just went ahead and went. Of course, the light turned red, and then you get that flash. I'm pretty sure you're familiar with the flash, which means, oh, no, we're going to be pretty popular in our public right now. So we had to go see the court. He had to do extra hours of driving training. But I tell you, that judge really got on to me. You know, there's a lot of mistakes we made and disappointments. So I'm going to have you turn to Proverbs chapter 31. Proverbs chapter 31. On Mother's Day, this typical scripture I'm reading is a standard for women. And women read through these scriptures, and here's the thing, This is what I hear. They already feel defeated when they read that. Because she feels that she can't meet that standard. And she'll get discouraged. But I really don't think this was the author's true intention. His intention was just to show how wonderful his mother was when he wrote this. But what God wants to share with moms is that this grace covers you and he covers your imperfections. And we can't meet all those standards. But sometimes all God wants us to do is be ourselves and do the best we can. And it's because of these imperfections that you learn and grow. You learn from your mistakes. I learned from my mistakes when I was in Walmart to tie something around their arms, wrists, so they don't go anywhere. That was a lesson learned. And to put duct tape on them when they try to get out of their seatbelt, duct tape them to the seats, could do that. Or constantly share with them why it's important for them not to get out of there. I'm kind of done driving and trying to show somebody how to drive a car. But my grandson wants me to help him drive a car now, show him how to drive. And he said, he calls me Nina. He says, Nina, don't tell me what to do when I'm in the car driving. I said, if you want me to teach you how to drive, you better be listening to me because I am not going to be sitting in a car with you just letting you do what you want to do. You better be listening and do what I tell you to do, or you're not driving. I'm not going to ride in a car with you driving. That was my answer right there, and he shut up. He said, okay. So in Proverbs, your imperfections that you learn to grow as a mother, your child will see your strength and they'll honor you, and you'll become a better person. And because of all that wording there, and this was a description of his mother, I want to skip down to Proverbs chapter 31, verse 30 and 31. Because I already know my imperfections, and I don't need to see that daily. And we're going to get to it, but our striving is what makes us fail. It's our depending and giving ourselves to Jesus that helps us to prevail and get through things. It's his strength, not us. So this is what it says in verse 30. Charm is deceptive. Beauty is fleeting. But a woman who fears the Lord is to be praised. Honor her. Honor her for all her hands she has done, and let her works bring praise at the city gates. Even if she hasn't done all those things, honor her. Even if she wasn't this super mom that did everything and ran around and did things for her children, went to everything, every program and concert, and was this super mom, still honor her. As in Exodus 20:12, Ephesians 6:2, Matthew 15:4, and other scriptures that says to honor your mother and father. And this must be pretty important, as it's in so many scriptures. And why is that? Because it's the right thing to do, and because then your life will go well with you. An example of honoring your mother was King Solomon. And if you want to turn to this, you could turn to 1 Kings chapter 2, verse 19. So in 1 Kings chapter 2, verse 19, this is about Bathsheba. Bathsheba, therefore, went unto King Solomon to speak unto him. for Adonijah. And the king rose to meet her. And this is what he did to his mother, Bathsheba. He bowed himself upon her. He sat down on his throne, and he caused a seat to be seated, to be set for the king's mother. And he sat her at his right hand in that position of honor. Now, King Solomon was pretty wise, but he honored his mother, and he bowed down to her. Now think about his mother, Bathsheba. She wasn't a saint. As a matter of fact, she was an adulterous woman who had an affair with Solomon's father, King David. But even with her imperfections, Solomon brought a seat before him and gave her the position of honor. So I want to share with you how God uses a mother to reveal his character. How he uses a mother to reveal his character, because moms are so much like Jesus in the flesh. First of all, God describes his love using the illustration of a mother. In Isaiah 49:15, can a mom forget the infant at her breast and walk away from the baby she bore? He was describing his love for his people. This intense love and compassion is that illustration of a mother's bond to a young child. And that's God's love for you. The first thing that she does is she believes the best for her children. I remember my mom used to believe in my brothers and I. She was at every concert we did, play or game. She was the biggest fan in the stands. And afterwards, she would tell me how proud she was. When I went into the service, she would see me go, and I could see tears in her eyes. And she would tell me, "I'm so proud of you." She would write letters. When I did my first sermon, she was the one that sat there in the pew, listening and cheering me on. God believes the best for you as well. In Jeremiah 29:11, he says, "For I have plans for you, declares the Lord. I have plans for you to prosper and not to harm you, plans to give you a future and hope." A mother comforts and supports. So it was my mom that stood up all night with me, and she held me when I was hurting inside. And God does the same thing. He comforts us. In 1 Corinthians 1:3-5, "Praise be to God, the Father of compassion and the Father of comfort, who comforts us in all our troubles, so that we can comfort those in trouble and comfort we ourselves receive from God." So he knows of the great comfort that a mother gives to her, and he uses her to describe his character. In Isaiah 66:13, it talks about the comfort that God gives us. "And as a mother comforts her child, I will comfort you. I will comfort you." This word comfort means sigh briefly, to breathe strongly for the child. It's compassionate. So God's comfort is a lot like a mother's comfort. The compassionate breathes heavy for that child. A mother also teaches us. My mom taught me how to make desserts and cook meals, how to sew and knit, how to dress. She taught me good manners to be a good person. Living, compassionate, and enduring. But mostly the thing that mom taught me was about Jesus. And the Spirit of God teaches us too. In 1 John chapter 2, verse 26, the Spirit teaches everything you need, and what he teaches is true. It's not a lie. And then we also teach this verse in church where it says, therefore, go out and make disciples of all nations, baptizing them in the Son, name of the Father, the Son, and the Holy Spirit, teaching them to obey everything I command you, for surely I am with you to the very end of age. So little do we teach that a mother's actually to fulfill in the role of the Great Commission. She is making disciples of all nations. Wow. A mother forgives us, and she gives us grace. Think about all the times we have spoken back to our mom, said some things that made my mom's heart crush, and I couldn't take it back, but she still forgives us. I've hurt my mom many times, but she still gave me grace. God does this for us. Ephesians 1:7, in him we have redemption through his blood, the forgiveness of sins, in accordance to God's richest grace. A mother's patient. When I was a teenager, I was out all night. Sometimes I would come in at 1 or 2 in the morning. And then when I came in, I would see that little light on in the living room. And I would think to myself, why does she have to stay up for me? Because I know the guilt was coming up. I'd walk in there and she would see us. And she would put down her Bible, turn off the light, and she'd just walk in the room, walk into the bedroom. She didn't scold us, she just knew that we already felt so bad ourselves already. And now looking back, I appreciate that. And I know what she was doing. She was praying for me and my brothers that have kind of gone astray during our teenage years. So God is patient and kind with us. 2 Peter 3:9, the Lord is not slow in keeping his promise, as we understand slowness. Instead, he is patient with you, not wanting anyone to perish, but everyone to come to repentance. I certainly had a change of mind when I came in there late that night. I was repentant. She already knew that. A mother loves us unconditionally and sacrifices herself for us, just like God does in John 15:3, no greater love than this, than one that laid his life for his friends. A mother protects her children. I had an incident when my daughter was about 20 years old. She was going to college and living on her own. Her roommate was moving out, and so she had to find a place to stay. I offered her to stay at my house, but she really wanted her independence. So she found this place, but it was a shared house. And I asked her, can I go look at this house with you someday? So I went with her. She said, sure, Mom. And I just had that sense of an evil presence in that place. And I knew it wasn't good. And I said, I convinced her to not stay there. And I said, did you do a lease? She said, yes, I did a lease already. I was like, oh, my. So I said, what's the realtor? So we headed on over to that realtor. So you can imagine a mom, frantic mom, running in there and just begging them, please. And she just signed the lease a day ago. I said, please, can we break this lease? Can we please get the deposit back? I was in tears. And they really felt for me, so they did that for us. And then my daughter ended up staying with me. So a mom wants to protect her children. She's a protector just like God is in Psalm 18:2. The Lord is my protector. He's my strong fortress. My God is my protection in whom I'm safe, and he protects me like a shield. He defends me and keeps me safe. And a mom prays for us. And I can't tell you how many times my mom prayed for me. And now I think today is that's why me and my brothers are a follower of Jesus, because of her prayers. Hebrews 7:25, therefore he's able once and for all, able to save those who come through him. He lives forever to intercede with God on our behalf. And I want to talk about the power of mom's intercession. And this intercession includes spiritual protection, guidance, strength, and unity in the family. It's through this intercession that a mom has to put her trust in God through the trials and challenges. At night, my daughter gets up and she'll pray for my grandkids. And sometimes we don't think that that simple act is anything, you know? But God honors those prayers. Because a mother's prayer is so pure and is so full of love. It's just like the prayer that Jesus prayed for the believers before he went up on the cross and died for us. So sacrificial. A mom's struggle is to provide the best environment for her children, and it's such a great load to carry. Look at Mary, the mother of Jesus, and the trials she went through. She had that Son of God in her hands. And she messed up many times. We know that because she left Jesus in the temple while she went with the caravan. Here she was entrusted with God's Son, and she lost him. Her and Joseph went frantically back to Jerusalem looking for their son. But you know, God knew where he was. Sometimes we have a lost son or daughter, and we're frantically trying to get them back. But God knows where they're at. He's there with them. And then he honors your prayers because they're so pure for your son or daughter. So they did find him. He was teaching. And Mary stood by Jesus by his side, through the childhood he had. When he was ministering, when he was healing people, Mary was there. And even when people left him, Mary was there. And she was there when he died. And then he rose from the dead. She was there. She was with Jesus his entire life. So a person that emerges into motherhood isn't a perfect mother who did everything right. I've had many mistakes, and my heart grieves when I see my children being affected as adults from those mistakes. I apologize to my son for not edifying him enough so he could build confidence in himself. When I look back at this, I wish I could have changed the past, but I can't do that. But I could change the present and the future. So out of that, a mother needs to learn to love herself and not be so critical, and trust in God to pull you through that. So when I thought I was going to be a mother, I thought it was going to be a home of rainbows and love and unicorns floating around. However, the most disturbing interpersonal conflicts was with my children fighting and feelings being hurt. How do I deal with that trauma? A mother needs to go back to God's Word and have God teach her on how to deal with those. Then pray for them and teach them. How about all the stress of juggling everything? It can be challenging. So a mom needs to learn that God's burden is light and His yoke is easy. And we can do this through His strength. Ask for help and ask the family to help. Another part of being a mother is knowing when to protect them and when not to. When they're young, they look to you for protection, but as they become older, they want to make their own decisions. And that's one of the things we have a hard time doing, is letting go and allowing children to learn from their mistakes. And a mom also struggles when she's not good enough or can't do enough. In other words, unfulfilled expectations. And many times she has to feel or deal with negativity and then feel that her children and her husband doesn't appreciate her. God says that you can handle this, as my strength is made perfect in your weakness. He says, I will help you through the joys, the sorrows, the battles, the misbehaving kids, the heartbreaks when the child says, I don't love you, and slams the door in your face. You see, when you truly love someone, that person will break your heart

and I die just a little inside. However that would drive me to God, I would say, Lord, fix me. Make me less angry, less critical, less impatient. Lord, make me more like you. Because I like the results when I'm more like you. I don't like the results when I'm more like myself. I like it what it does for the children when I'm like you. And sometimes I wake up in the morning, okay, I'll be a little more patient. I'll do this and that. But it really doesn't resolve itself because what I really needed in my life is more of God in my life. I could take time away and rest. But more than all these things, I needed God to work in me and through me and be my strength. So there's a movie that I saw. It was called The Unsung Hero. It was the life of Rebecca St. James. It was about all the trials her family went through. And her mother, Helen, was the hero of the story. She was the one that inspired her children to do much more. And she was the glue that held the family together. During the financial hardships, trials, her depression, the depression of her husband, and constant disappointments. She had this faith because she knew God, because of her faith in God. When another trial that would come to her family, she would tell the family, we need to sit down and pray. And even when her husband was wavering, wanting to leave God, she was still steadfast, trusting and believing God. She believed in her family and she believed in her children. Her daughter, Rebecca St. James, rose up to the top in a matter of months. And then her mom asked her after the concert, what is your dream? What's your dream, Rebecca? And then Rebecca replied to her mom and said, my dream is to be like you. It always has been. It always has been. If you still have your mom, tell her you love her. Stick to those memories that you have of her. Cherish her. The time you have is precious with her. My mom is my favorite, greatest hero. She's my unsung hero. There are moms in here, and then you have moms that are your unsung hero. She was the one that we inspire to. Proverbs 6:20-22. Follow your mother's life-giving teaching. Fill your heart with their advice. Let your life be shaped by what you've been taught. This wisdom will guide you in whatever you do and keep you from bringing harm to yourself. Their instructions will whisper to you every sunrise and direct you through a brand new day. That's Proverbs 6:20-22. Trust him through the difficult times. Okay. A child may be so unappreciative for what you've done, what you could have done for them. And a teenager may refuse to hug you or acknowledge you. God sees this and he will continue. And you should continue to love that child unconditionally and demonstrate that child, that God's love. A mother has lots of pain when their child fails or when the child doesn't turn out the way she hoped. Mary looked at her son dying on the cross. God, what about those promises? How can my child possibly fulfill what for now while he's dying? Her heart was sinking as she remembered he was a baby, and Simeon prophesied over him that he was to be the salvation of the people and a light

0: to reveal to God. How could this be God when his life is ending? How could he be that salvation to the people? She saw her boy as love and joy and endless possibilities. And at that time when she saw him on the cross, it was darkness. But then at that moment, Mary understood that prophecy spoken by Simeon years ago, that the sword will pierce her soul. Her soul was pierced. This is devastating for a mom to see their son, their daughter, going through a lot of hard times and a lot of pain. But listen, Mary, listen, moms out there who are facing pain, who see the devastation of their children. It is during those brokenness that will drive you to your knees to intercede for your children, that pure intercession, sacrificial intercession and love. And it's through that darkness, that piercing of your soul, when God gave you that glimpse of light, he'll show you a plan. He has a purpose for your babies out there. Even when they're all grown up, they're still your babies. And you still pray for them. You cry out to God. And he sees that your soul is being pierced, but he has the answer. And hang on, Mary, because you will see the glory of the Lord soon. Hang on, Mom, because God is faithful and his promises are true. Hang on to his promises. Keep trying, keep loving, keep praying for your children. The steadfast love never ceases. His mercy comes to the end. They are new every morning. Great is his faithfulness.
1: You will continue to do that.
0: His faithfulness will sustain you.
1: And that is a large reason why we're going to win the midterms, so that the grown-ups can stay in charge here.
0: Remember to stand for the word that God placed in you, for your son, daughter, grandson, granddaughter, and all the greats.
2: I'm your host, Tony
0: Perkins. The greats. The generation greats.
2: Well, coming up in a voice
0: vote,
2: the House today moved to end the nearly 11-year partial government shutdown.
0: But you have shown us, Lord, that how precious and what a calling a mom has in their life.
2: Next, as Republicans work
0: and how difficult it can be in the struggle. But God, you are the strength that sustains us. You, Lord, your faithfulness will carry us through as we pray and intercede for our babies out there. God, you hear our prayers. You've seen the sacrifices we have made, the moms have made.
2: Well, the Republican control
0: your eyes are not close to the tears that we shed for our children. And God, you love them even more than we love them. And so right now, Lord, we place our children, our grandchildren, our great-grandchildren, and the greats from then on out into your hands. Because you know what's best.
2: Joining us now to discuss,
0: and Lord, let you be our strength to carry us through as we go through these times.
2: Casey, thanks so much for
0: comfort us, Lord.
3: Thanks, Tony.
0: As we go through those periods,
2: part of Homeland Security was left unfunded.
0: Well, we don't know what to do. Give us wisdom. Give us truth.
3: Yeah, that's right. So, House Speaker Mike Johnson, he got the job done today, but it's really a two-tier
0: Thank you, Lord,
3: plan.
0: For all of you done and dying on the cross
3: today.
0: For us.
3: They got the funding they needed to restore money.
0: And loving us so much.
3: DHS, like you said, Secret Service, TSA,
0: that you've done
3: plus FEMA,
0: this for us and showed your compassion and love
3: and,
0: to us.
3: They pushed that measure forward.
0: Thank you,
3: and
0: Lord, in Jesus' name.
3: Some conservatives who had various concerns, but they address those concerns by saying, hey, we're going to pass open DHS part mostly with this bill, and then through reconciliation, we're going to spend maybe even more, maybe several years of funding for ICE and Border Patrol. And we actually have a clip of House Speaker Mike Johnson.
1: This will relieve pressure from the Department of Homeland Security. Secretary Mullen, who I've spoken to in the last couple of hours, will be greatly relieved. The president will. The administration will. We were not going to have lines at TSA. Everybody will get their paychecks now. We'll get moving forward. And then we will finish the work and finally get, again, for 3 years with no crazy Democrat reforms, we will fund Border Patrol and immigration enforcement as soon as we return for the work session when that bill is finalized.
3: Now, that pressure that the speaker was mentioning there was a few things. One, many federal employees were facing missing paychecks starting this weekend if there wasn't more funding passed. But also, Tony, we've had these major national security concerns like the attempted assassination on President Trump that really ramped up the pressure for them to get this done, and now they've done it.
2: All right. Another topic in response to yesterday's landmark Supreme Court decision regarding Louisiana's congressional districts. My home state is going to delay next month's primary election. Actually, early voting started this weekend. It was on my calendar. This is going to give lawmakers time to redraw the state's congressional map. What's the latest on when the primary might be held?
3: Yeah, this is a big development because of that Supreme Court case, which really has upended not just Louisiana, but many other states. Their congressional maps could be changing. So the governor there, Jeff Landry, he delayed the May primary to give that time for the redrawing because the Supreme Court ruled this week on the Voting Rights Act that the proposed map in Louisiana, which created this very long 200-mile district that stretched the length of the state, that essentially it was drawn based on race and it violated the Equal Protection Clause. Now, the thing to be watching here, Tony, is when it, is in Florida, because Florida is the next state that is considering redrawing their lines. Florida Governor Ron DeSantis, a Republican, is trying to get four more seats. That comes after Virginia just redrew their maps, although that map is being questioned in court. So there's a lot of maps, a lot of court rulings, and it's unclear, especially after the Supreme Court ruling, how it's all going to shake out and which party is going to end up with more seats when it's all said and done.
2: All right. Casey, before we bring in our first guest, there is news of new actions of kind of a new wave of anti-Semitism in Britain. Tell us what's happening there.
3: Yeah, this is really a troubling story, part of a troubling trend, Tony. So two men were stabbed in a Jewish neighborhood in London in what is being called a very serious and just the latest example of a wave of anti-Semitic attacks there. Now, the British Prime Minister Keir Starmer said that there's many Jewish people, it's kind of amazing he said this, there's many Jewish people who are now afraid to openly show their identity in London. Now, this is a long-standing concern. We actually have a clip of Starmer right here.
4: People are scared. Scared to show who they are in their community. Scared to go to synagogue and practice their religion. Scared to go to university as a Jew. To send their children to school as a Jew. To tell their colleagues that they are Jewish. Even to use our NHS. Nobody should live like that in Britain. But Jews do.
3: Now, Starmer's wife is Jewish, and she's really expressed serious, similar concerns. And it's good that he's, expressing those concerns, Tony, but you have to ask the question, where did this all come from? A lot of critics are saying, hey, this wave of mass migration and this global anti-Semitism is fueling this not just in London, but around the world.
2: Right. Back when I was on the chairing the U.S. Commission on International Religious Freedom, we actually conducted a hearing on the rise of anti-Semitism in Europe. It's a big problem, and it's a canary in the coal mine against religious freedom in general. All right, Casey, thanks for the update. We'll talk to you later. All right, a lot of moving parts on Capitol Hill today. We've touched on some of them. Joining us now to kind of pull back the curtain and give us the latest as Congress heads out of town is Congressman Andy Harris. He's a doctor. He's also the chairman of the House Freedom Caucus and a member of the House Appropriations. He represents the 1st Congressional District of Maryland. Dr. Harris, welcome back to Washington Watch.
5: Good to be with you, Tony.
2: So it's been a crazy week on Capitol Hill, a lot of moving parts, a lot of late nights. Give us the latest as the dust is starting to settle on the week. What do we have?
5: Well, we had three major issues in front of us this week. The first issue, of course, is FISA, the Foreign Intelligence Surveillance Act. And what we ended up doing, we passed the bill out of the House, that included a ban on central bank digital currency. We think that's pretty important. The government never have the ability to spy on you through your transactions, through your financial transactions. Senate wouldn't take that up, so they sent us a month and a half extension of the act, and that passed this afternoon. The second issue we took up was funding the Border Patrol and the deportation and the ICE. through what we call reconciliation, which doesn't require Democrat votes. We advance that reconciliation package this week. When we come back in 2 weeks, hopefully we'll pass it finally. And to go with that, this afternoon, we also passed funding for the rest of the Department of Homeland Security. So the Secret Service, TSA, Coast Guard, FEMA, all the things that Democrats refused to fund in the House, we went ahead and funded them because we have a pathway to fund ICE and the Border Patrol, which they still refuse to fund. And then finally, what we did is we passed the act. The last act we passed yesterday was the Farm Bill. It took us 3 years to pass the Farm Bill out of the House. It's a 5-year Farm Bill, but we passed it out of the House this morning, sent it over to the Senate. So hopefully we get relief for our farmers who are working hard but are facing tremendous financial concerns as the price of all the inputs go up. And the price of crops is plateaued.
2: Well, that Farm Bill must have been riding on the back of a mule. It took a long time to get that thing across there. Let's go back to it looks like it's been a very busy week, and I applaud the Republicans for getting all of this done. I would say you've finished about 80% of it. As you said, FISA, you passed it, sent it to the Senate. They rejected the digital currency provision for the central bank. Sent it back. You've done an extension. You've got 45 days to figure this one out. Why would the Senate not accept that provision regarding the central bank?
5: Well, we truly believe that the Democrats believe that the federal government should have the ability, just like China does, to monitor all your financial transactions and in that way limit what financial transactions they allow you to make. We just think it's a basic philosophic difference between the relatively libertarian Republicans who believe the government should not have that power and the Democrats who don't see anything wrong with the central government controlling all the financial transactions.
2: Well, I wouldn't call that libertarian. I would call that more constitutional. In the limiting the power of the government according to the Constitution. How do you think that might work out over this next 45 days? Are you going to be able to bring the Senate to a place of agreeing to something that's reasonable?
5: Look, I hope we do. What they sent, they attached part of the central bank digital currency ban to the housing bill, but they watered it down. They let it expire. This should be a permanent ban. This is an issue, just like you say, it's a constitutional issue. The government should never have the ability to monitor your financial transactions and control them. So we're going to hold out for a permanent ban. And again, we'll revisit FISA within 45 days. And a group of us, myself included, we're going to insist that the central bank digital currency be considered at that time. Or I should say a ban on it.
2: Right. Dr. Harris, I was watching last night where the vote was left open for several hours. Was that the Freedom Caucus that was negotiating some arrangements?
5: Yeah, it was. There was a question about whether or not we should consider going to year-round E15 or 15% ethanol in your gasoline. There are a group of us who think we get it. Some farmers will benefit, but it'll raise the price of gasoline for everyone. This is not the time to raise the price of gasoline or discuss something that does it. We also think that it hurts small refiners in the country. Again, there are a group of bunch of issues that we needed to resolve. We eventually agreed on dealing with them when we come back in 2 weeks, so we advanced the Farm Bill, and thank goodness, again, we have passed the Farm Bill out of the House of Representatives.
2: You know, I know a lot of people are critical of the process in everything, but, you know, I've been around a while, and it's been a long time, in the last couple of years since Speaker Johnson ascended to the speakership, that you actually have negotiations. And it does get messy at times, but you get things at the end of the day, you get things done, and members have a voice in the process. I mean, I think that's refreshing as a member to be able to have your voice heard.
5: That's absolutely true. You know, our board of directors met this morning. We felt, yes, these were long days, long nights, but as we said, no missiles were fired. No one died in this discussion. So that's a pretty good day. We think that's how democracy is supposed to work.
2: And I know some have been critical. I've watched the media saying, "Oh, the Freedom Caucus lost again." I don't think the Freedom Caucus lost. I think they won. I hope everybody won. When you sit down and you have discussions and you improve legislation, it's not what everybody. You don't get everything you want, but you get more of what you want in terms of what you're trying to do to represent your people. So I think, from my perspective, I think the House is working better than it's worked in years.
5: Look, I agree. And Tony, with regards to what people say, you know, the members of the Freedom Caucus, we don't care who gets credit for what gets done. We just want to see something get done that's better than it used to get done. And we certainly are doing things better than we used to do them.
2: You certainly are. And I commend you, Dr. Harris, for your work as chair of the Freedom Caucus. And always glad to have you on the program.
5: Thank you, Tony.
2: All right, folks, a lot more Washington Watch to come. When we come back, an explosive report that was done, just released this morning from the Department of Justice. Actually, it's a whole of government look at the Biden administration's anti-Christian bias. Don't go away.
6: I think all people really need to have this type of education.
7: Well, I can tell you that it's been an amazing course, period.
8: I think this course is a reminder that a biblical worldview should really impact everything. It impacts our government from the federal to the state to the local. It should impact what we're doing with our families and with our work.
9: God and Government is a video-driven, Bible-based training course from Family Research Council that explores the connection between biblical principles and American government. In this six-session video series, FRC President Tony Perkins equips participants with a practical understanding of civil government from a biblical worldview.
7: I would encourage all people to take it. I almost wish I would have took it earlier, that I could have taught my kids this.
10: I wish I had known these things when we were homeschooling, because I think children and my adults now would just greatly be influenced by that information.
11: So I'm an attorney, and for me, it gives me some direct practical knowledge of what I can do to try to impact my legal community, to make better legislation, to try to encourage legislators to make choices that have a biblical worldview, which is what we really want.
12: Any pastor would benefit from taking this course, because we are dual citizens, right? We are citizens of the kingdom of God, but we're also citizens of this great land, and that comes with responsibility.
8: Even as someone who has been involved in these types of issues for a while, you're learning little bits and pieces of new stuff all the time. But it's also approachable enough that newer people, younger people, high school, college students, they can really glean something from this. So I would encourage everybody to take this course, whether it's the videos, whether it's doing it in person. Bring your Bible study group through it, bring your homeschool group through it, and equip yourself for these challenging days ahead.
9: View the course at frc.org/God and Government or on the Stand Firm app.
13: When in the course of human events it becomes necessary for one people to dissolve the political bands which have connected them with another and to assume among the powers of the earth
14: the separate and equal station to which the laws of nature
15: and of nature's God entitle them.
16: A decent respect to the opinions of mankind requires that they should declare the causes
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2: Welcome back to Washington Watch. Thanks for joining us on this Thursday. Well, this morning, the Justice Department's Task Force to Eradicate Anti-Christian Bias released the findings of its investigation into bias that was endemic in the federal government during the Biden administration. And the findings, they're sobering. It's an extensive report. The task force details how the administration not only sought to limit Christians from living out their beliefs, but in some cases coerced them to abandon those beliefs, make a choice between either working in government or practicing their faith. And some were even targeted, prosecuted, and jailed because of their Christian faith. Joining us now to unpack this is Deputy Assistant Attorney General Camille Verone, who oversees the task force and led the research at the Department of Justice as they drafted the report. Camille, welcome to Washington Watch. Thanks so much for joining us today.
30: Absolutely. Thank you for having me.
2: Let me ask you, just start by sharing more about what you found across the federal government. This was a whole of government look. This was an extensive evaluation. Tell us about how you did it and what you found.
0: Oh, thank you. And it's a pleasure to be here. So this was, as you said, a whole of government effort. So the task force has 17 cabinet level members and other agency heads. But there were other agencies who were hearing about the work we were doing and were excited to participate. And so the report has findings from far more than just the task force members. But to start from a high level, what we found was that, you know, the Biden administration was willing to tolerate Christians up to a point. So when Christians held their traditional religious views privately within the four corners of their church, the Biden administration would tolerate that. But the conflicts arose when Christians started to act on their beliefs. So that those conflicts most often arose when the Biden administration's preferred policies on matters that touch on Christian beliefs about life, family, human sexuality, how people identify and view themselves, that's where Christians ran into issues.
2: And Camille, as I read through the report, you laid the foundation with why religious freedom is important and what it really is, what the Biden administration, and really was, that's reflective of the left, this truncated view of religious freedom that as long as it stays in your head or is contained within the four walls of your church, it's okay, just don't live it out. That's where the rub was, especially as you talked about the life issue, you talk about the human sexuality issues. But they went further in terms of their collaboration with some of these organizations like the Southern Poverty Law Center, like Planned Parenthood, and some of these other pro-abortion groups that were actually tracking pro-lifers and turning this information over to the Department of Justice for them to act upon.
0: Yes. No, it was truly troubling, the documents that we found. I should preface this by saying originally the recent FACE Act report that the Department of Justice published started as part of the task force's effort. So our team here spent hours and hours reviewing those 700,000 documents. And it's exactly what you said. We found that within the Department of Justice, prosecutors and investigators were working hand in hand with these outside pro-abortion non-governmental organizations, particularly the National Abortion Federation and Planned Parenthood. And what we found was, you know, the prosecutors knew that they were constrained by policy and constitutional rights, but there's emails where they describe that part of the benefit of working with these groups is that the non-governmental organizations could poke around on the internet in ways that the department couldn't. There were so many different documents that we found from National Abortion Federation and Planned Parenthood compiling dossiers where they were monitoring pro-life Americans, collecting information about their travel, their whereabouts, their social media posts, including posting of Bible verses. There were even information about the cars that they drove and photos of some of their children. And they compiled all of this to give it to the Department of Justice, to the people who were charged with prosecuting under the FACE Act, in case something might happen that the DOJ may view as a potential crime.
2: So Camille, I want to go back to what you said about the they had these outside non-governmental organizations doing things that they could not because they were constrained by the law. That would be a violation of certain laws for them to get this kind of information on their own?
0: Well, so at minimum, it would violate best practices. And so we'd start with that. There are concerns that some of the conduct here may have gone further. I can't get into specifics because DOJ handles all of its internal personnel and investigations privately. But as the report mentions, appropriate referrals have been made. And I'll leave it at that.
2: In the report, you made reference to the Family Research Council's Hostility Against Churches report. You know, it's one of the few that was out there that we were tracking because a lot of these things are one-off and they're in the media and then they go away. But when you begin to look at it collectively, you realize we have a big problem. Of course, we saw this 800% increase in these attacks on places of worship. What's the future for this report? Is there going to be an ongoing report? Is there going to be a tracking mechanism? Or is this just an assessment and then changing a federal policy?
0: Yes, and. So this is a first step. I hope that your viewers will take a look at the last chapter of the report, where we have about 20 pages that runs through example by example of all of the concrete actions that are already done, that the Trump administration has done to protect religious liberty for all Americans. But I should say that this is not the end of the story. There is another year of the task force, and there's also ongoing effort within all of our different agencies to continue to look at what happened to try to figure out if there were further injustices. Information keeps coming out as we look. And so it's something that we're taking very seriously and we'll continue to report on as we get more information.
2: Camille, we just have a little over a minute left. One of the things that you revealed in this is not just the federal government, but the pressure used by the federal government on state actors and even the business sector.
0: Mm-hmm. Yes, that's right. And we do talk about that because the tone that the federal government sets, the policies that are being emphasized, does trickle down to a state and local level. And often when you're dealing with these kinds of issues, schools, family, even where your churches can meet, that the policies that govern those on a day-to-day basis most frequently show up at the state and local level. So a good example there was the foster care system, where what the Biden administration did was cited by state agencies to keep Christians from being placements for kids in need.
2: Camille Verone, I want to thank you for joining us and applaud the task force for doing this work. It's very insightful, very helpful. At a minimum, we now know what the government was. We had a hunch. Now we know for certain. And I think this also reveals how they did it so that we can make sure it doesn't happen again. Thanks so much for joining us.
0: Thank you.
2: All right, folks, stick with us. On the other side of the break, we're going to talk about one of those organizations, the Southern Poverty Law Center. That's next.
1: 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Job 19:25.
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5: One nation under God, America's undeniable foundation of faith.
6: The United States Capitol, an iconic symbol of the American Republic. But few know that this building at the heart of our nation's government was once something more, the largest church building in America.
7: Since its inception and for decades following, several rooms throughout the Capitol, including the House and Senate chambers, were used to host church services weekly. These services were filled with individuals from all levels of government. The attendance was so pervasive that often it was standing room only. Quote, going to the Capitol on Sundays was then one of the most common things in Washington, Margaret Bayard Smith. This practice was not merely accepted, but encouraged. Quote, I consider it as one of my public duties as a representative of the people to give my attendance every Sunday morning when divine service is performed in the hall. President John Quincy Adams. Housing worship at the center of our Capitol was a living representation of the role that biblical principles played as a cornerstone of our nation's foundation of faith.
2: This is Washington Watch. I'm Tony Perkins, and we're glad that you're along for the ride today. All right, 1 week after they were indicted by a grand jury, the Southern Poverty Law Center this past Tuesday filed two motions in federal court accusing the Trump administration of gross misrepresentations. It's amazing that the SPLC was accusing the Department of Justice being deceptive about their deception. Well, anyway, in the statement, the SPLC's interim president, Brian Fair, said, quote, the government is blatantly mischaracterizing our efforts to successfully fight hatred and violent extremism. Oh, really? Is this just a desperate attempt from the group that cried hate? But joining us now to break this down is Tyler O'Neill, senior editor at the Daily Signal and author of Making Hate Pay, The Corruption of the Southern Poverty Law Center. Tyler, welcome back to Washington Watch.
8: Thanks, Tony. Always glad to be here.
2: Well, more information for you today, I guess, in the anti-Christian bias report that was released from the Department of Justice showing that the SPLC was right up there in the middle of it. I'm sure you're surprised by that.
8: Not one bit.
2: Earlier in the week, you were on with Jody talking about these two motions. The Department of Justice has only responded with basically a very short response saying, basically, it's not done yet. We only showed the grand jury a little bit of the information we had. I really read a lot into that. How about you?
8: Yeah, I think there's a great deal more that I'm excited to see, hopefully, as the process continues. What we see from this indictment is a lot of damning information, but it's the overall story of the information. It's not the information itself. So I'd really like to delve into exactly how the SPLC was allegedly supervising the posts of the guy who helped organize the Charlottesville Unite the Right rally, for instance. I think that's very exciting and interesting information there, because it really undermines the SPLC's claim that these people were just informants tipping off the SPLC to potential violent threats.
2: Not to come off as braggadocious here, but I don't think there's two guys that know more about the SPLC than the two of us here talking. I mean, you've studied them. We've been the recipient of their hate and their slander. But I think there's a bigger criminal conspiracy here. I think what's been shown in the indictment is that they were propping up these white supremacist groups so that they could raise money. But I think it was more than that, Tyler. I think they needed those groups to exist so that they could then, for the left, I think it's a bigger conspiracy here that they were working for the left. A big conspiracy, so that they could have a place to hang the names of conservative organizations next to these white supremacist groups so they could marginalize and demonize them, because the left was getting worried about the effectiveness of many conservative organizations.
8: Yeah, I think that's exactly right. The left uses the SPLC as their attack dog. So long as there is enough hate out there, real white nationalist agitation, you know, the sort of thing that Charlottesville makes the SPLC more relevant. So long as more of that is out there, they're not immediately laughed out of polite society when they come up with this insane connection that an organization like the Family Research Council, which advocates for pro-family policies in Washington, D.C., and does not advocate for violence and does not call for violence, is nothing like the Klan or any of these white nationalist groups. You know, it is beyond the pale to see your organization compared to that. But, you know, it's not just yours, it's also Alliance Defending Freedom, winning multiple cases at the Supreme Court. After last year, it's Turning Point USA, it's PragerU, it's even Focus on the Family. I mean, you could not get more extreme than comparing Focus on the Family, which is probably the premier, the first, the best known conservative Christian nonprofit out there. Adventures in Odyssey, I grew up listening to it. It's still going today. But the notion that Focus on the Family belongs on a map with chapters of the Ku Klux Klan is just so beyond the pale. And yet they're taken seriously. Right. And the reason they're taken seriously partially is because they're able to point to the few isolated. I mean, I remember writing the book, even in the 1980s, the Klan was a paper tiger, and suing the Klan into bankruptcy. The lawyers compared it to shooting fish in a barrel. And that's in the 80s when there was real Klan violence. In the 90s, you had a little bit with the Oklahoma City bombing, and let's not completely overlook that. But now we're talking, I mean, today it's 2026. It's 30 years since the Oklahoma City bombing. And the only thing that the left can point to is this Charlottesville rally at which an SPLC paid field operative, you know, they say they're informants, but really they're field operatives, he was there and supposedly being supervised by the SPLC.
2: And transporting people to the event. Just a little lesson, about 45 seconds left. You made reference to Adventures in Odyssey, the Bible. You know, the story of Haman, as he set a trap and it was used on him with Queen Esther. This week, two major charitable organizations saying they're cutting off the SPLC from donor advised funds, something that SPLC was doing to conservative groups. 30 seconds.
8: Yeah, even more. I mean, I think your audience is familiar with the name Goldman Sachs. They also are cutting off the SPLC from receiving donor advised funds. So, I mean, the worm has turned here. The shoe is on the other foot. The SPLC long fought for debanking. Now it's facing debanking itself.
2: Well, they're going to have to go back to those gift cards that they gave away. All right, stick with us, folks. We're back with more after this.
9: This is Mission Control Houston here in the Artemis Flight Control Room. Splashdown confirmed at 7.07 p.m. Central Time. A new chapter of the exploration of our celestial neighbor is complete. Integrity's astronauts back on Earth.
10: When I got back on the ship, I'm not really a religious person, but there was just no other avenue for me to explain anything or to experience anything. So I asked for the chaplain on the Navy ship to just come visit us for a minute. And when that man walked in, I'd never met him before in my life, but I saw the cross on his collar, and I broke down in tears. Like, it's very hard to fully grasp what we just went through. And when the sun eclipsed behind the moon, I think all four of us, I turned to Victor and I said, I don't think humanity has evolved to the point of being able to comprehend what we are looking at right now, because it was otherworldly. It was amazing.
11: That was Commander Reed Wiseman of the Artemis II mission, reflecting on their journey around the moon. So here's a question. Does that sound like a man that just entered space, an empty, cold vacuum of nothingness? Or did he encounter something so profound, so full, so warm and bursting with life, it's almost as if someone was breathing on it? Perhaps it was so meaningful that the word space doesn't do the journey justice. Well, it sounds like he didn't encounter space, but something else, what the Bible calls the heavens. As the psalmist says, the heavens declare the glory of God and continually pours out speech. And that speech just might leave you speechless if you're seeking it. It seems like Commander Wiseman discovered the truth of Psalm 139 in reality. Where shall I go from your spirit, or where shall I flee from your presence? If I ascend to heaven and orbit the moon, you are there. So here's the glorious news for Commander Wiseman and all of humanity. The heavens aren't far from any one of us. In fact, the Christian story proclaims that the one who sits in the heavens didn't stay there. He came down into our broken world, forsaking heaven's treasure to make you his treasure. And something truly incomprehensible happened the day he died, when the one who stretched out the heavens like a curtain stretched out his hands for us on the cross. But it was impossible for death to keep its hold on life itself. He rose from the grave. He lives, and every sunrise since reminds us that the darkness of night will never eclipse the light behind all light, Jesus, the light of the world. Family Research Council prays that families across America would look up and join the song of the heavens. Praise God in his mighty heavens. Praise him for his mighty deeds. Let everything that has breath praise the Lord.
2: All right, welcome back. I'm Tony Perkins, and this is Washington Watch. I made that comment on the way out with Tyler. In the indictment, the Southern Poverty Law Center was using gift cards to pay off their operatives. And so now that they're being debanked, it's going to take them a long time to put that $750 million that they have into gift cards. But we're going to continue to track that very, very closely, because I think there's a whole lot more behind that. All right, our word for today comes from Judges chapter 3. Now, these are the nations which the Lord left that he might test Israel by them, that is, all who had not known any of the wars in Canaan. This was only so that the generations of the children of Israel might be taught to know war, at least those who had not formerly known it. And they were left that he might test Israel by them to know whether they would obey the commandments of the Lord. The Lord left these nations in Canaan in part because Israel had failed to obey his explicit instructions, as we read in chapter 2, to drive them out. They also needed to be taught how to fight. This is the same reason God doesn't remove all the obstacles from our lives. We must learn how to do battle spiritually. How can we advance the kingdom of God if we don't know how to engage in spiritual warfare? Opposition and resistance makes us stronger. Historian Arnold Toynbee observed this in his study of civilizations. Societies drift into moral complacency, political corruption, and chaos without external challenges that drive them back to the fundamentals. To find out more about our journey through the Bible, text Bible to 67742. That's Bible to 67742. All right, as we were discussing early in the program, a very busy week, in fact, a really busy 48 hours on Capitol Hill as members now are heading out of town for a one-week recess, a 10-day recess. They'll be back after that. But as we look back on the week, what were the big issues and how do they impact faith, family, and freedom? Joining me now is our Washington Stand panel. And on that panel today, the Stand's managing editor for broadcast, Casey Harper, and senior writer Joshua Arnold. Casey, Joshua, thanks so much for joining me today.
12: Thanks, Tony.
13: Hi, Tony.
2: So, Casey, let me start with you. In the last segment, we had Tyler O'Neill on, joining us to unpack kind of the actions with SPLC this week and the motion that they filed in federal court accusing the Trump administration of misrepresenting them. Sounds like they might be projecting. What do you think?
12: Right. I laughed out loud at your gift card line. I'm glad you explained it for people who didn't get it. But there's a rich irony here. I mean, I don't want to rejoice in the downfall of SPLC, but there is something that is pretty rich about SPLC, which has really made millions of dollars by libeling conservative groups like Alliance Defending Freedom, like Family Research Council, and many others by comparing them in a really a laughable way, but with a straight face, to some of the worst groups in our society, and then sending out email after email to people to raise money on it. And then as soon as it happens to them, they say, hey, wait a minute, this isn't fair. That doesn't feel nice. It's kind of like the bully finally getting a taste of their own medicine.
2: Well, and as I mentioned, the Haman, Haman was the kind of the evil guy in the account in Esther who built the gallows to hang Mordecai, and it turned around to be used on him. Well, the Southern Poverty Law Center, the part of the, and this is where I think the big criminal conspiracy comes in, which I do hope gets exposed, is that part of what they were trying to do by labeling groups such as ours, and now so many others, we happen to be at the front of the line, but there's a lot of others now on that list, was to get these groups like Fidelity Charitable, Vanguard Charitable, and others to stop giving money to these organizations, to intimidate the donors to these organizations. And now it was announced this week, as I was just talking with Tyler, Fidelity and Vanguard no longer giving money, allowing money to be given to Southern Poverty Law Center. What do we make of that, Joshua?
13: That's right, Tony. The reason they gave is because they're the subject of an ongoing government investigation. So it seems to be related to the government actions specifically. And as you pointed out, these are the same groups that the SPLC had long been trying to get to deplatform conservative organizations. So on one level, it's good to see that the SPLC is finally facing accountability for their actions. On another level, we need to ask, what is the proper response for us? In Proverbs chapter 24, wisdom literature exhorts us, do not rejoice when your enemy stumbles. Do not let your heart be glad when he falls, lest the Lord see it and be displeased and turn his wrath away from him. And I think the point there is not that we don't want to see God's justice done. We do want to see God's justice fulfilled, because God's justice is perfect justice. What that's getting at is our heart posture. You know, Christians are supposed to be humble people, and humble people don't boast over others or gloat about others. And so it's really getting at what our heart posture should be. In Romans, Paul makes two really interesting observations. In chapter 12, He says, "Beloved, don't avenge yourselves, but leave it to the wrath of God." And then just a few verses later in chapter 13, he says that the civil magistrate is an avenger who executes God's wrath. So it's not that we don't want to see justice done. We don't want to see accountability come to this evil organization. But we should make sure that along the way, we don't become like them in our own hearts, that we don't hate them, that we show them Christian love at all times.
2: Yeah. And I would also say that, and we discussed this this morning as a team, I don't necessarily support what these financial institutions are doing, because these are donor-advised funds. So if the donor wants to give the money to a group that's deceptive, you know, that's up to them. I don't like to see the government stepping in, or in this case, because we've been the recipient of this type of stuff. I am glad that justice is being done, because the SPLC has hurt a lot of people. I mean, led to a shooting in our building. I do think that it's right that this stuff be exposed, but, you know, I'm not going to dance on their grave. But I do want to see their ability to influence government, as we just talked about earlier in the program, with the new anti-Christian bias task force report that was released, that the SPLC was right up there in the middle of that, advising, giving direction to the Biden administration on targeting conservatives and Christians. So to a certain extent, we don't want the government using that information. You know, the SPLC has a right to exist, and if people want to be dumb enough, if they're dumb enough to give them money, let them give them money. But the government should not be using their resources or their information. I'm going to speak to that about that report. I'm going to shift gears to the DOJ's Anti-Christian Bias Task Force report, which was not, I wouldn't say it was surprising, but to see it in black and white and how extensive it was, it validates a lot of what we've been saying, does it not, Joshua?
13: That's right, Tony. It wasn't surprising. It's a lot of the stuff that we've spent the last few years highlighting. But the report had 14 key findings, key areas where it identified the anti-Christian bias perpetrated by the Biden administration. And it broke this out into four categories. So the first was enforcement actions, which involved things like its FACE Act prosecutions, where it had much stricter, harsher sentences for pro-life protesters than for those who were firebombing pro-life pregnancy centers and vandalizing churches. Also the Johnson Amendment, its lawsuits against Christian universities, where I was asking for these massive fines, and then federal policies as well, such as its expansion of the Bostock rule, its foster care rule, which tried to penalize Christian foster parents there. It's taking Nigeria off the list of countries of particular concern, as well as employment actions such as the vaccine mandate, and also specific actions that they took to inhibit and limit freedom, free religious expression. And the sum of this is, you know, you're kind of stunned by how much anti-Christian bias came out of the Biden administration. You have to conclude that these people hate Christians, you know, not the kind of Christian that waves a rainbow flag in their church, but the kind that actually believes the Bible. And the next time that a progressive administration comes into Washington, all of these policies are coming right back.
2: Yeah, what was interesting about this is I thought the report was well done in even laying the foundation of why this matters, going back to the historical documents, quoting from the farewell address of President George Washington. But they really captured the essence of what was going on with they used the word a clash of worldviews, that this was a clash of worldviews. And this anti-Christian bias surrounded really three things. It surrounded the issue of the sanctity of human life, abortion, marriage, and human sexuality. And so this is where the SPLC comes in, is that when groups like ours were effective in slowing down that agenda on abortion, the redefinition of marriage and human sexuality, they had to take us out in order to advance. And I think that's really the story behind this anti-Christian bias report, is that the church, and I say the church, that's individual believers, followers of Christ, living out their faith, this is exactly what Thessalonians says. It is a restraint. And so in order for them to be unrestrained, they have to silence or remove the church. Fortunately, they can't do that in totality. But Casey, you know, this is great to have this information, but it should inform us on how we live to prevent what Joshua was just saying could happen when the next administration comes in.
12: Yeah, that's right. I mean, it's a warning of persecution to come. And I honestly believe, you know, whether it's the next few administrations or not, that persecution is coming to the global church. It's going to get worse. I think we can see that in Scripture, and that we're a last days church. Persecution is going to be part of our lives, and it's only going to increase. That being said, we can still stand up and fight. And I think there's a few of our themes that are emerging right here. One is that Christians do best when we are fighting in the realm of words and ideas, not in the realm of raw power. And so groups like SPLC, they do best when they're involved in things like these DOJ investigations or getting banks to crack down on us. I understand the role of what the DOJ is doing now, but I think ideally there would be, you know, not need to be these debankings. There would not need to be use of the FACE Act. There would not need to be these things. If we just went back to, you know, our side is preaching the truth of the gospel, and then the other side is preaching either modernism or relativism, that the church will win. If you go back just to the realm of preaching, the church wins, the church grows. And as you said, it has to come to persecution, using the government to persecute, to crack down. And that's what we've seen. And I think what's really troubling about this report, I mean, there's many things that are, is the word that you said earlier, Tony, which is the conspiracy. We're seeing that there was these abortion groups were basically becoming an extension of law enforcement. And we saw this trend throughout the Biden administration, which I think is maybe what makes this worse than just, you know, one or two groups targeting Christians. This is the Biden administration was working with abortion groups to dig up dirt to get extended sentences on pro-lifers. We saw that the Biden administration was working with tech companies to censor free speech about the COVID vaccine and religious objections. We know that they've been working with universities for decades to basically brainwash the next generation. And so you see that there's this institutional conspiring that is happening. Now, some of it's been dismantled, but I think people really have to understand how pervasive this problem really is, and the report gets to that.
2: Yeah, and I think that's why the report is so good, is because it does pull back the curtain on this. I mean, we knew it was there, but now we have the evidence to show that. But we also have something else, Joshua, when you know, and there will be another Democratic leftist administration that will come in, given the fact that, you know, our country, it just goes back and forth, like Proverbs. You quoted Proverbs earlier. It says, you know, basically, a people that reject God's way is the land of many princes. And so we just have leaders going back and forth, diametrically opposed, because we've lost our way as a country. Of course, we can be a part of that solution by living out the gospel, preaching the gospel, and seeing hearts and lives changed and the community transformed. But as we know what's happening behind the scenes through reports like this, we can prepare for the future, putting policies in place both at the federal, state, and local level to make it a little more difficult for them to do this in the future.
13: That's right. That's why organizations like the Washington Stand are really important, because what we do is we're trying to bring truth to light. We want to show what's actually happening, and we're doing it from a biblical perspective. We aren't out there to cheer for the Republican Party or the Democratic Party. We don't have loyalty to any particular president or candidate, but our loyalty is to the King of Kings, Jesus Christ, and his agenda, we hope, is our agenda as well, as we seek to do good to people made in God's image and advance truth and beauty and goodness here in Washington, D.C.
2: Very quickly, Casey, on another issue showing the deceptive nature of what the Biden administration was doing, Senator Joni Ernst from Iowa, she had an oversight hearing this week, revealed that the Biden officials, seemingly at the direction of the top lawyer at the Small Business Association, used the code word Benghazi in reference in internal communications in reference to Planned Parenthood. Very quickly, give us 45 seconds on that.
12: Yeah, so Senator Joni Ernst, she unveiled this pretty shocking thing that the SBA, the Small Business Administration, which was delving out, as we know, millions and millions of dollars of COVID PPP loans, which are loans that could be, the interest could be forgiven, they're forgivable loans, to keep actual real small businesses afloat during the pandemic. Now we know so much of that money was lost to fraud. But we also know that it was given to Planned Parenthood. Taxpayer dollars going to Planned Parenthood. And what Joni Ernst revealed is that it was not just going to Planned Parenthood, but the Biden administration coordinated

0: 6772. Portions of the show discussing candidates.
1: The time
0: are
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0: to you by
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Hi everyone, I'm Craig Orndorff on the next Seems Like Old Times. It's part two of our theme, dancing. That's right, we've got more tunes about waltzing or doing the mambo or the samba or any other way to cut a rug. And for the countdown, we're heading back to the middle of May in 1943. So come listen to the memories on the next Seems Like Old Times.

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1: I'm Bill Rudman, and this is Footlight Parade, Sounds of the American Musical. This time, Jerry Orbach, Martin Short, Carol Burnett, Jason Alexander, B.B. Newirth, Lucille Ball, Brent Spiner, and Alan Alda are among the many TV stars whose work on Broadway is worth celebrating in musicals ranging from Damn Yankees to Grand Hotel. And we are going to hear from 18 of those stars in a jam-packed hour called Familiar Voices. So stick around. As usual, the program comes to you from the Musical Theater Project.

The idea of putting Tom Wopat in a musical seems loony, doesn't it? The burly star of TV's Dukes of Hazzard was built for car chases, not show tunes. But in 1999, he co-starred on Broadway in the revival of Annie Get Your Gun, playing Frank Butler opposite Bernadette Peters' Annie Oakley. And when I checked it out, I learned he had been appearing in musicals on and off since he was 12, including Broadway appearances in Guys and Dolls and City of Angels. He could not have been better. I've had

0: Yeah.
1: Television's Tom Wopat singing Irving Berlin in the 1999 revival of Annie Get Your Gun. And you know, in 2010, he also co-starred in Sondheim on Sondheim. Well, Wopat is by no means unique. Since the early days of television, many of the small screen's most popular performers have been tempted by the chance to play a larger-than-life character in the musical theater. Lucille Ball is a classic example. In 1960, not long after I Love Lucy ended its marathon run, the star attacked Broadway in a musical called Wildcat. In this canny entrance number written for Lucy by Cy Coleman and Carolyn Lee, she tells you exactly what she wants.
2: But you

0: a TV icon conquers Broadway. Lucille Ball with Paula Stewart in Wildcat by Cy Coleman and Carolyn Lee, 1960. Let's face it, Lucy was not a natural musical comedy performer. In her 1940s MGM musicals, her singing was usually dubbed. But other TV stars have had song and dance blood coursing through their veins. Consider Bob Hope. In 1936, long before he became a headliner on television, for that matter, even before his road movies with Bing Crosby, Bob Hope held his own on a Broadway stage with the likes of Ethel Merman.
1: I feel a sudden urge to sing the kind of ditty that invokes the spring, so control your desire to curse while I crucify the verse.

0: from Cole Porter's Red Hot and Blue, 1936, a song introduced on Broadway by Ethel Merman and Bob Hope. Now, here are two TV stars from the 1990s. Like Mr. Hope, they cut at least a few of their teeth in musicals. Can you name them?
1: Time has treated our love kindly, for I still adore you blindly. There can never be another love for me.

0: Remember the time you winked at a guy and I got a punch in the eye?
1: I may not show it, but I do.
0: Why can't you flirt with the guys that are small instead of the guys that are tall?

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1: Jealous when we kiss.
0: Your kisses are sweet, I like them a lot. They're worth all the trouble I got.
1: Unless you hold me extra.
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0: And she did, too. Go to Hollywood, that is, where she became Ally McBeal's secretary. But in 1992, Jane Krakowski lit up a Broadway stage in Tommy Toon's Grand Hotel with that song by Maury Yeston. And before that, Jason Alexander from the neurotic world of Seinfeld, who performed a very unneurotic Julie Stein and Sammy Kahn song with Faith Prince in Jerome Robbins Broadway, 1988. You know, Bebe Neuwirth, who became a star in TV's Cheers, is also a Broadway baby. She played in Michael Bennett's A Chorus Line and Bob Fosse's Dancin' way before television beckoned. No surprise, then, that in the 1997 revival of Fosse's Chicago, Neuwirth caused a Tony Award-winning sensation.
1: Come on, babe, why don't we paint the town? And all that jazz, I'm gonna rouge my knees and roll my stockings.

0: BB New Earth in Chicago with score by Kander and Ebb. Next up, three TV stars of the 1970s. But we're going to spot all of them in their often overlooked Broadway musicals. Once again, it's quiz time. Name these voices.
1: The Chevy Chase Fan Club is grateful to you, Joe, because you taught us this big lesson.

0: How'd you do? We started pretty easy, and then we got a little tricky. In order of appearance, that was Jean Stapleton, of course, in the mid-1950s, during her musical theater period. The show was Damn Yankees. And then the pre-MASH Alan Alda, playing Adam, as in Adam and Eve, in Bach and Harnack's The Apple Tree, from 1966. And finally, 1.5 years before his Vinnie Barbarino on Welcome Back, Kotter, the virtually unknown John Travolta in Over Here, the swing musical starring the Andrews Sisters, with score by the Sherman Brothers. To close the first half, one of the most gifted comic actors of his generation, Martin Short, who has topped his early TV success on Saturday Night Live, not only by making movies, but by starring in several Broadway musicals. In the revival of Little Me, he had big shoes to fill, taking on all 7 roles created by another great clown, Sid Caesar. Here he is as a nightclub singer.
1: And now it's showtime on the skylight roof. One of France's greatest entertainers, the heartthrob of all 8 continents, Mr. Val Duval and the Val Duvalettes.
2: Messieurs et mesdames, bonsoir,
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2: enchanté,
3: enchanté. The Skylight Roof is proud to present
2: the host of, say, 5 continents,
5: direct from gay Paris.
2: Ha ha! The one,
5: the only,
3: the debonair,
2: the man about town. He sings,
5: he dances,
3: he struts,
2: the expert on the affairs of the heart,
6: Monsieur.

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He'd say parrot and clear his throat.

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1: Martin Short in the 1999 revival of Little Me by Neil Simon, Cy Coleman, and Carolyn Lee. 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And coming up, John Cullum, Angela Lansbury, Dick Van Dyke, and more. I'm Bill Rudman. This is Footlight Parade, Sounds of the American Musical, produced each week by the Musical Theater Project. 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I wonder how the hardcore Trekkies felt when their beloved, otherworldly Data defected to Broadway. In 1997, the fine actor who portrayed him, Brent Spiner, put on a wig and top coat to play John Adams in the remounting of 1776.
2: Oh, Abigail, come to Philadelphia. Please come.
3: Thank you, John. I do want to. But you know it's not possible now. The children still have the measles. And it appears the farm here in Braintree is failing, John. The chickens and geese have died. And the apples never survived the late frost. How do you suppose Mrs. Jefferson managed to get away?
2: Winters are softer in Virginia.
3: And they're women, John.
2: Fit for Virginians, madam, but pale, puny things beside New England girls.
3: I thank you for that.
2: How goes it with you, Abigail?

Brent Spiner and Linda Edmond as John and Abigail Adams in 1776. I want to bring on five actors who scored big time on TV, but when you get right down to it, they're dyed-in-the-wool theater people. And while that cut from 1776 is still fresh, let's go back to the original 1969 production and hear stage veteran William Daniels. Of course, Daniels later played the stuffy, superior Dr. Mark Craig on St. Elsewhere, but it's his passionate John Adams that may be his most remarkable performance.

0: Does anybody see what I see?
1: William Daniels. And then there are Angela Lansbury and Bea Arthur. Arthur went on to fame and fortune as TV's Maude, but her 20 years in New York theater included the historic Three Penny Opera in 1954 and her definitive Yenta the Matchmaker in the original Fiddler on the Roof. As for Lansbury, she's had at least three careers. The first early on at MGM, another career late in life as Jessica Fletcher on TV's Murder, She Wrote, and most important, as the First Lady of the American Musical, from MAME in 1966 through Sweeney Todd 13 years later. And it just so happens that in MAME, Lansbury and Arthur together stopped the show.

0: Both of them took home Tonys, Angela Lansbury and Bea Arthur in Jerry Herman's Mame. Remember John Colum as the free-spirited Holling Vencour on Northern Exposure? Well, beginning in 1960 with Camelot, John Colum's soaring baritone graced one Broadway musical after another, from On a Clear Day You Can See Forever to Urinetown and The Scottsboro Boys. Here he is in Shenandoah as a pacifist farmer during the Civil War.
1: Stand and show your colors, let all go to war. The Lord will surely bless us, I've heard it all before. I've heard it all 100 times, I've heard it all before. They've always got a holy cause to march you off to

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I've heard it all before. They've always got a holy cause that's worth the dying for. Someone writes a slogan, raises up a flag,

0: again a Tony Award-winning performance, John Colum in the 1975 Shenandoah, with score by Gary Geld and Peter Udell. There's one more TV star we're going to remember first for his work in musicals, and that is Jerry Orbach, also known as Lieutenant Lenny Briscoe in Law and Order. The list of the musical theater roles that Orbach originated runs from El Gallo in The Fantastics to Paul, the lame puppeteer in Carnival, to the flashy Billy Flynn and Julian Marsh in Chicago and 42nd Street. And don't forget his shy accountant, Chuck Baxter.
1: She likes...

0: Jerry Orbach in Promises, Promises, 1968, by Neil Simon, Burt Bacharach, and Hal David. Well, so far in this hour, we have revisited 16 actors who became household names on TV, but who have also enriched the art of our musical theater. And for the close, two more. After winning stardom on Broadway, Dick Van Dyke and Carol Burnett basically took over our television screens in the 1960s. But their stage performances are so musical comedy perfect that I get wistful. What if they had resisted the TV cameras and stayed put in New York? You can title this medley, Broadway's Loss.
1: Gray skies are gone.

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Well, I'm glad.

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That's what I call quite a switch. I wonder, no, that'll never do. I'll be finished before I begin. And besides, I don't want to get out. I want to get in.

Carol Burnett and Dick Van Dyke in their musical theater Breakthroughs. Burnett as Princess Winifred the Woebegone in Once Upon a Mattress, the 1959 show with score by Marshall Bearer and Mary Rogers. And leading off, Van Dyke in Strauss and Adams' Bye Bye Birdie, 1960. So our grand total is 18 familiar voices. But there are many, many other TV performers who also thrived on Broadway. For instance, Sean Hayes, Mandy Patinkin, Sarah Jessica Parker, Nancy Walker, Tyne Daly, Betty Buckley, Jackie Gleason, on and on and on. Looks like I better get to work on part two on Footlight Parade. 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They catch the show on WNMU. 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

And now comes the Footlight Parade bonus. You heard TV star Carol Burnett in Once Upon a Mattress, and here's another cut from the same show. This was the hit song.

0: Carol Burnett in Once Upon a Mattress, scored by Mary Rodgers and Marshall Bearer.
1: My boy Bill, I will see that he's named after me. I will.
0: What happens when you ask characters in musicals to reveal their innermost thoughts and feelings? Soliloquies, of course, and if Hamlet can do it, so can Billy Bigelow. I'm Bill Rudman, inviting you to join me each week right here as we celebrate Sounds of the American Musical.
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0: 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I gotta have faith.
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Well, this is Mother's Day, the day that this program is going to air, Mother's Day morning, 2026. Anyways, and I was just looking up in the Hebrew. I got this cool book from my wife. It's 52 Hebrew words every Christian should know. Not too worried about that, whether I should know it or not, but I do love Hebrew because it is one of the original languages that the Bible was written in. Anyways, and in thinking of mothers, I just want to make sure and make mention that the Lord emphasizes mothers and the mother's role in the life of their children, in the life of the nation as well, and in so many different ways. But this word I found...

Here is Path, and it's Orach. Orach. Let's see, you tried to do it right. Orach. Path. Do you want to change your life? The Bible often describes your life as being a path or road that you are walking on. There are lots of verses about this, but my favorite is in the book of Proverbs. The path of righteousness is like the morning sun, shining ever brighter till the full light of day. And that's Proverbs 4:18. Yeah, I was thinking about this, and just me talking now, is the thing is, you know, mothers get to lead their children in the paths of righteousness, in paths that are good for them. And of course, so fathers get to do too. But my point is that so many times mamas are get the privilege of nurturing their children, and they get to spend time with them, sometimes more than dads. But what's most important is that whether you're a mom or a dad, but we'll focus on moms today, is the fact that you get to set examples for your kids. In fact, one of the things I was just talking to somebody about was if my kids are around and somebody treats me poorly, I will say to the person, hey, excuse me, I don't let people treat me like that. And what I'm doing is I am teaching my children how to respond to somebody who's being inappropriate, and I, without having to, you know, jump down that person, which I would prefer to do in private if I have to. But it's just saying, hey, people don't get to treat my wife like that. People don't get to treat my kids like that. Or people don't get to treat me like that. And that's part of lighting up the path for your kids. It's letting them know these are things that you must do in your life to keep people from attacking you or getting away with treating you poorly. And so there's just a nugget there. And we'll talk about that more in a little bit. Let's get on to the next song. I'm excited. It's beautiful out. It's warm. It's hot. It's a great time to go out and get some Central Oregon. It is so beautiful out here. We are so blessed by God to have so many different places to go and to enjoy. Also, talking about enjoying, I pushed the wrong button there by accident, is on May 29th, Liberty Quartet is going to be in concert at Lapine Christian Center at 15968 Mountain View Lane. And that's on the corner of Mountain View and Day. And so Liberty Quartet at Lapine Christian Center, May 29th at 5 p.m. Anyway, so we're looking forward to that and hope that maybe if that's your kind of music. Now, we do other things. We also have much contemporary Christian music as well. But quartet music is for those who love it. And these guys are good, and they're funny. I love their humor, but I also love their message. So if that's your thing, I just want to invite you to come along on May 29th at 5 p.m. at Lapine Christian Center. Let's get to the next song. And by the way, this is not Liberty Quartet on this music. This is called The Cross. It's various worship artists. And this next song is Tears.

Well, speaking more about Mother's Day and the fact that we need to run to the cross, there is joy at the cross. You know, one of my favorite videos is of, well, I don't know, probably one of those Passion concerts they were doing. I think it was in Australia, but anyways, they were singing, "Oh, the Wonderful Cross." And there was a lot of people. A guy was carrying, a couple guys, I think it was actually carrying a really big cross through the crowd. And when they went to set it up, a bunch of people came up and were just putting their hands on it and laying at the cross and kneeling at the cross. And they were just surrendering their heart, lives, their everything to the Lord. And honestly, a lot of times what we're doing is saying, "Help! It's crazy down here." And if you've been out of bed for more than a half a second, you've already had to say, "Help." And so I just, you know, I have just found that to be true. Anyways, back to this Mother's Day thing about the path, Orach in the Hebrew. Or think we all want, okay, this is reading again from the book. I think we all want a path that shines bright, right? But for many of us, our path sometimes feel like it's dark and lonely. Instead of feeling like the path we're on is getting brighter, sometimes it feels like the path is getting darker. The Hebrew word we translate as path in this verse is orach, which is a word that describes the direction of your life. See, this word refers to a well-trodden path. So I'll just go back to myself, or my own words here, is just this. You know, it makes me think of moms. You know, one of the privileges and honors we get in leading our children, and we do foster care as well, and we're on our third set of kids in our home. We've got kids from 40 years old down to 7 years old now. And anyways, and so I just want to say the well-trodden path of the right way to go. Now, it doesn't mean we never make a mistake, because if you're, you know, a good, honest parent, there's going to be times when you're going to feel frustrated or something, and you may make a mistake. But I'm not saying everybody. What I'm saying is, though, is that your kids need to see how you walk your path. How do you get up in the morning? Do you get up in the morning and are you spending time with the Lord, or are you watching the news? Can I just give you maybe an idea? Can I just say, what if you started your day reading or listening to the Word of God? And if you use the Bible app, you can have it read the daily devotional reading to you. Sometimes I do that in the morning because my eyes are not ready to read yet. Anyways, and so what if you started your day having God recalibrate you and put you on the direction that he has for you before you let the media or the scrolling or the whatever you might possibly do, or the newspaper, before you let that influence your day? What about maybe letting Jesus be the one that recalibrates you and your day first? And then, if you still feel like you want to have the news and stuff, then you go for it. But personally, I try very hard to not get into the news. And sometimes, you know, with the wars going on and things that are going on in the world, sometimes I really want to know what happened overnight, because, of course, it's 12 hours difference in time. And I want to get into that. So I do my devotions first, and while I'm drinking my cup of coffee, and I like a good dark roast, or, you know, just, anyways, like a good coffee. So as I'm drinking that coffee, or sometimes tea, as I'm in a spot of tea or coffee, and I'm studying the Word of God, and that may only be just a few minutes a day, you know, probably 15 minutes.
on average. And of course, there's other times I study way longer than that. But that's not the point. The point is that I try really hard to not get into the news early in my day, only because that can set me off, right? That can set off our day. And I mean, we might be frustrated in how somebody's making a decision and whether we think it was perfectly done and how is it going to affect the stock market or wow, whatever. Instead, let's let the Lord set our pace, set our day, set our cadence, and let's get that spring in our step that God can give us. And then let's get about our day. And, you know, maybe in the evening, I don't know, but there's a time and a place for everything. All I'm trying to say is, as parents and specifically moms, you get the opportunity to shape lives. And whether you still have kids in the home or not, you're still mothering. Be careful how overly motherly you are. If you're trying to play God in other people's lives, you should probably stop doing that because that is God's job, not yours. But again, don't forget, your influence is massive. You know, my mom just turned 80, which makes me not a young man. Uh-huh. But the point is, I still ask her questions because I still want to hear her insight for my life. Moms, you get to invest. So call your kids. Don't wait for them to call you. You call them. I have, in fact, well, I'll just say this. On my schedule, on my alarms for the week, every Friday at 3 o'clock, my phone goes off with, I think it's a sonar or something like that, sound, and it says, call mommy, call my mommy. And so I try to call my mom every week at the same time, and I find sometimes I can tell she's been waiting for the call. So, but you know, I do that because I used to be a nursing assistant. I visit a lot of people, in, whether it's care homes or at the hospital or whatever, and I'm in people's lives trying to help them out. And one of the things I hear on a regular basis is, my kids don't call me. And can I just encourage you? Stay in contact with your kids. And, of course, if you got little guys at home, you get to have that contact. Try to just make sure your beaten path, the path that you lay out by the way you're living your life, is the path that you would want them to be on. Think about it. And that's a tough one. One of the scariest things my daughter ever gave me on a Father's Day was, Dad, the paths that you take with God are the paths I will take. And it made me weep, actually. I'm not the type that, you know, I don't cry at everything. But it made me weep a little bit because I thought, oh, no. Have I been living in such a way that it's leading them on the right path? Oh, I hope so. I sure hope so. There was a song I was listening to recently, and it said something to the effect of, I sure hope that the apple has fallen far enough from the tree that I am actually following God better than my ancestors. And I'm like, wow, you know what? I think that says a lot. And it meant something to me. Well, enjoy this next song. This is called Back to the Cross.

Hey, what an excellent song to come up on there. And I don't know if I've played this album before, but what a perfect song to come up. Because on Mother's Day, let's get back to the cross. Let's get back to our roots. Let's get back to, you know, what is going to make our lives better. And I realize there are those who they didn't have anybody in their family that led them to the cross. It was others that had to do that. And the cool thing for me is I find out later, after I had gotten to know the Lord, that I have a great-great-grandmother that was a powerful apostolic faith pastor back in the 1800s, at the late 1800s, I think it was. But the point is that but there was this big break in between where there was some who did, for sure, continue to follow the Lord, and then there were those closest to me who didn't. But fortunately, the Lord got me back on the right path. So let's get back to the cross. And, you know, a lot of us have had godly mothers. My mom came to the Lord when she was 40. I was 20. And it changed her life drastically. And I'm so grateful to the Lord that I have my mom and that he restored her actually, truly, through Celebrate Recovery, which is something that we do as well. We intended it to do Celebrate Recovery to help everybody else and found out short off that, wow, boy, did we need that in our lives. And so I've met so many amazing people in that. So back to this Oroch path. Oroch. It's like an Oroch. He's almost going to spit right there. Anyways, their words again. So my question to you today is, do you want to change the path you're on? Are you dissatisfied with your way of life? If so, then we need to get off the well-trodden path we've been on and choose to make a walk on God's Oroch. What does it look like to walk on God's path? Psalms 119:9 says, how can a young man keep his way pure? By guarding it according to your word, O God. This verse tells us that we keep to God's path by obeying his word. This means worshiping and thanking God, studying his word, having community with other followers of Jesus, doing justice, living mercy, and walking humbly. Boy, that's a good word. You know, and the Lord says this, abide in me and abide in my word. Ask whatever you will, it'll be done for you. And the reality is the reason why that works out is because you're going to ask according to his will. You're going to be walking on his path. If you're abiding with him, hanging out with him, going down the path of life with him, if you're doing that and you're in his word and you're being instructed in the right ways to go, then you're going to ask according to his will. You're going to act according to his will. You're going to be doing, and it doesn't mean you'll never make a mistake because we're sinners saved by grace. But the point is that you're going to make less major blunders, right? Well, we're 30 minutes after the hour here on Relevant Hope Radio with Pastor Norm on KNCP 107.3 FM and KITC 106.5. I hope that you're finding your day is getting better, and I hope we're helping with that. That's the intention, is to help with that, adding value to your lives. Don't forget, there's the Liberty Quartet concert is coming up at Lapine Christian Center, May 29th at 5 p.m., and I'll be putting posters out. You'll see them in the community, and then, of course, you can look up Liberty Quartet. And we're on the list of places they're stopping. And we might do a simulcast. I'm not going to promise that. We've done that in the past and with my friend Dion and others. That was great. We got to sing with them live on radio. That was super duper cool. It sounded like a character from Scooby-Doo right there, super duper.
Boy, there's something I don't say every day. Anyways, God is awesome, and he is on our side. Do you know that the Lord is, he says, that I'm watching over you for good. You know, he's a good, good father. Now, this is Mother's Day, but we need to know how our good, good, divine father, our creator, takes care of us. Because he's also teaching mothers how to be a mother, not just fathers how to be a father, but he teaches all of us. In fact, he does it out of love. And one of the things you can learn about Jesus is that some of the culture of the day that he was born into, when he came to the earth, some of the culture was treating women as just some object that you owned. And I mean, it was disgusting, honestly. But Jesus corrected a lot of that, and he brought it around, and he made sure that the daughters knew that they were just as important as anybody else, and that he wanted all of his children, men, women, and children, boys and girls, he wanted all of them to follow him with their whole heart, and he holds them all accountable. The Lord addressed certain messages to women and certain messages to men and to children. And he made some very clear statements in all of those areas. And I think we'd be wise to pay attention to some of that. Of course, if you go into the Psalms and the Proverbs were written to instruct our lives. And so that's super good. This next song is called How Blessed. And I have no idea what the... what the words are, but I'll bet it is good. And again, I hope that you're having an amazing day. And go get some lunch. Did you eat lunch yet? You should get some lunch pretty soon. Anyways, I hope you beat the other guys to the cafeteria. Ha ha ha.

How blessed is the blood of Jesus. I love that. I mean, I did not plan this, but this album is done by a bunch of ladies, a bunch of worship leaders, ladies that are worship leaders, and I'm excited about that. One is Andrea and Sherry and Monique, and I thought there was a fourth one in there. But what I love about that is that, you know, my wife has done worship leading and as well as I have, and then our kids have helped with that, and in fact, my wife Becky has been leading our choir, a choir of kids in the region, and I'm just excited. I'm excited about what that is doing and how that's working out for them. And she just enjoys so much helping kids and youth. She's a first grade teacher and a youth leader, youth pastor. And anyways, how fun is that? And so I just pray that this Mother's Day, that you would find yourself finding a reason, don't wait for an opportunity to contact your mother if you can. Just do it. Just do it. Stop yourself. Huddle in a little corner somewhere, or stop your car to the side of the road, or if you're the passenger, then you just dial her up, FaceTime her, something like that. If you haven't seen your mom in a long time, I pray this for those who are estranged from their mother. I pray that God would rebuild the bridge if it can be healthy. Because just because God builds the bridge doesn't mean the other side is going to be healthy. So what I mean by that is that I hope that if there's a possibility of a healthiness, the other is, you know, sometimes in our lives we have to limit our exposure to certain people that are negative or septic would be a way to say that. We have to limit our exposure. Doesn't mean we can't send them a card and say, I love you anyways, or something. But, you know, be careful about that. And by all means, be healthy. And don't forget, what you do could lead others to do something similar. And what does the scripture say? Treat others as you want to be treated. That's so important. Then Jesus raised the bar on that. If you're my follower, I tell you to love others as I have loved you. Well, we know what he did. He opened up his arms, got nailed to the cross, and he said, I love you this much while you're yet treating me poorly, doing rotten things. I'm going to die for you to have life. So, he raised the bar because with the Holy Spirit of God in us, when we are saved, when the Holy Spirit comes to indwell in you, he gives you the ability to love as Jesus loved. And that is a love that wants what's best for the object of their love more than even for themselves. That's called agape love that God gives, and he loves to give it through mamas. And he loves to pour it out upon his people. Well, back to this word path. Mother's Day is a good day to think about the path of your family, the path that God has you on. And again, in the Hebrew, it is orach. Orach. try to say that 10 times and not make somebody laugh. Anyways, and it goes on at the end of this page. So today, are you on God's path or a path you have chosen for yourself? Why not open up the Bible and pray? Show me your ways. Lord, teach me your path.
Psalms 25:4. I like that song. Show me your ways that I may walk with you. Show me your ways. So let's make a path for those behind us. Amen. And mamas, I'm so excited that you guys get to be celebrated on this Mother's Day. I pray that you would find yourself getting loved on. You know, a lot of mothers don't necessarily have their own kids available to them, either because, unfortunately, maybe they've passed away. And I'm so very, very sorry for those who have gone through miscarriages and those who have buried their children, which the saying is that a parent, a mother, should never have to bury her children. And that would be nice. But also, some of you never had children. And I'm sorry for those who wanted to have children and haven't had any. And I just want to say this. A lot of you that are that way have been mothers to a lot of other people's children through in your lifetime. Maybe you've had a longer life and some of you are still young. But be a godly mother to those that need that. Don't ever forget, it takes a, what do they say? It takes a village to raise a child. Actually, it doesn't just take a village to raise a child. It takes a village to keep parents accountable. And we still need to do what is necessary for our children. Absolutely true. And some of that is the tough love stuff that some people don't love that. But let me just say this. Wouldn't you rather your parents discipline you than the police or a judge or something like that? I think it's better to let the parents do it. But, of course, you don't do not go too far. That would be bad. Well, we are 3/4 of an hour after the hour in about 10 seconds. And so we're at 45 minutes after the hour here on KNCP 107.3 FM and KITC 106.5. Again, with Relevant Hope Radio with Pastor Narn. And I pray that you are having an amazing day. Let's get to this next song, Whatever in Cat Hair. That song is, and Where Is Their Love?

Jesus is real, and his God is love. Wow. So well said. And again, how do we learn how to love? We learn how to love by the Lord Jesus Christ. And oh, what is that? In chapter 13, is that Hebrews? But it goes on. It's a love chapter and talks about love. Is that love is kind. Love is, boy, I should probably look that up or I'm going to botch this, right? Hold on just a second. Let me take a peek at that. Are you holding? All right, here we are back, and love is, what does the Bible say about love? Well, here's an overview. According to the Bible, love is a selfless, sacrificial, unconditional commitment to the well-being of others, perfectly embodied by God's nature and Jesus Christ's sacrifice. It is defined in 1 Corinthians 13 not as a feeling, but as an action that is patient, kind, humble, and enduring. Seeking the good of others over oneself. Boy, I think that, you know, that's pretty stinking accurate. That's pretty good there. I think it's very important to remember that we get to love on our kids. And mamas, I'm so grateful for you. I am grateful for several different mothers that I had in my life. I was in and out of foster care since I was two, I guess. I don't remember all that. I do remember being in other people's homes, but I remember being a toddler in a home. In fact, I went over to the balcony. It was a tri-level home, and I went over to the balcony, and I was looking over the balcony, and I was in awe, and I don't remember anything other than somebody swooping me up and going, don't ever climb on that again. They were amazed. I don't know how I got up on there. Anyway, the little wall there. But here's the deal. I remember having a lot of different mothers love on me. And let me just say this. Thank you, moms, that are able to love on other people's kids, especially when maybe their mama is not available for whatever reason, or healthy enough, whichever might be. So I just want to say thank you to you who mother other people's kids. And in our case, you know, we're loving on and mentoring and raising some grandkids, and I'll just have to say, I always thought, no way, no, we'll do a good enough job. Can I just say, if you get the opportunity to do that, make sure when you do that you have learned something. And also, I think what's been important to us is that we went back into the archives and then also looked into some other training to remind us how to parent young kids again. And I don't know, but I would bet my kids would say that we're doing a better job now than we did when we were their, you know, young parents. And so I just hope that you get the joy of getting to be around your kids. And if that's not possible, I just pray the Lord would heal your heart, mind, soul, body, and spirit. I pray that you would find yourself somehow able to interact in a healthy way. If you've been unhealthy, just admit it. And can I just say this too? I am so grateful for Celebrate Recovery that helped my mom get out of drugs and alcohol. I'm not telling you something she wouldn't tell you. She spent 23 years in ministry helping others after she came out of drugs and alcohol, helping other people get out of it. Celebrate Recovery, only about 30% of what we do deals with drugs and alcohol. The 70% is everything else under the sun that has hurts, habits, and hangups. So can I just say on this Mother's Day, would you consider learning more about Celebrate Recovery? Maybe for yourself, but maybe if you got involved in it, maybe you could be a greater help
to your kids or other people's kids. And either way, and I'll just say this too, we also have Celebrate Recovery for kids, and eventually we will for youth as well. But right now we have it for kids, and of course we have nursery. And that's at Lapine Christian Center on the corner of Mountain View and Day. And Fridays at 6:30 is when dinner starts. It's free. And then main session starts at 7 for worship and all that. But come and just check it out. Just see what it's like. And you'll find that you have spent your time well, because you'll learn some skills that I've never seen taught anywhere else. And I'm so excited about that. Well, let's see. We'll get back on to the next song.

You know, it's so important to worship. And again, on this Mother's Day theme, I just want to say how important it is that mothers set the pace, right? And I mean, as much as that's possible. So God bless you. Have an awesome day. I pray that you've enjoyed yourself. This is Pastor Norm on Road from the Hope Radio on KNCP 107.3 and KITC 106.5. God bless you. Please make it a great day.

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3: Temperatures as low as 60 degrees can be deadly for children left behind. So always bring the